0: will return to the negotiating table when the United States comes with the right attitude. Catherine Tunney, CBC News, Washington.
1: Saskatchewan Premier Scott Moe says the province will impose a 50% tax on American alcohol. It will kick in September 8th. That's the same day as broader Canadian counter-tariffs on hundreds of U.S. products come into force.
2: It's not the course of action that we would have ever hoped for. It's not the course of action that we want to be on. But unfortunately, it is action that needs to be taken at this time.
1: Saskatchewan and Alberta are the only two provinces that kept American booze on their shelves since the trade war began. But Moe says sales of U.S. alcohol are down 40%, even without government intervention. Officials in Nepal say 24 Canadians are among hundreds of tourists missing near the Tibet border. They were caught up in a sudden flash flood that killed dozens of people. Nepal's ambassador to Canada, Bharat Raj Padwal, says the area is very popular with tourists.
3: That area is pretty much popular for hikers. And number two, that is a route to go to Mansarovar, Kailas, for pilgrimage. And, you know, there might be some Hindu Canadians also in that.
1: Videos show raging torrents of mud and debris washing away bridges, hydro stations, and entire villages. A security camera caught the moment an entire border crossing between Nepal and Tibet was swept away, including buildings, cars, and dozens of people. Officials on both sides fear far higher casualties. To Pakistan now. Fire crews and civilians scramble outside a hospital in Islamabad after a fire inside a nursery for newborns ignited, killing 14 babies. A 15th baby was rescued. Officials say the compressor of an air conditioning unit exploded inside the nursery. The country's prime minister has ordered an investigation. The social media giant Meta has agreed to a multi-billion dollar settlement and to make changes to the way its Instagram and Facebook platforms function. Deanna Sumanak-Johnson has more.
4: This money will go a long way to funding mental health and addiction services for young people.
5: William Tong, Attorney General of Connecticut, commenting on Meta's settlement of $17 billion. The social media giant will also have to change the design of its platforms, including limits on how long kids can be on platforms and blackout periods at night. The settlement means Meta can avoid a protracted lawsuit that could have proved legally that it deliberately addicted and harmed children. Still, it's a loss for the tech giant, says technology expert and journalist Carmi Levy.
6: For the social media industry, this is their tobacco moment. The evidence is there. It is abundantly clear. The way they do business needs to change. It is harming kids.
5: The lawsuits by a total of 47 states allege that Meta products caused mental health problems for kids that led to depression, anxiety, and suicide. Deanna Sumanak-Johnson, CBC News, Toronto.
1: And that is The World This Hour. 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
1: From CBC News, The World This Hour, I'm Gina Louise Phillips. The U.S. Trade Representative Jamieson Greer has given his first Canadian interview to the CBC's Rosemary Barton. Greer disputes Prime Minister Mark Carney's version of what caused the trade talks to collapse last weekend. He says it was U.S.-Canada Trade Minister Dominic LeBlanc who had last-minute demands.
2: And when they came back, they had some additional requests that were too much for the United States. It wasn't something we could do at the time. We felt that giving them the best deal in the world would have been enough to get us over the hump and put us on a positive track to even bigger and better things.
1: Prime Minister Carney said it was the Americans who tacked on last-minute demands that he called unfair, uneconomic, and said they called into question the reliability of the deal. As for when the two sides might get back to negotiations...
2: We don't have open channels right now. I have a good relationship with Minister LeBlanc, but right now I think the Canadian side is, you know, talking about their next steps.
1: Greer flat out denied that the U.S. wanted a say on any trade deals Canada might make with third parties and that Canada's protections for the French language were not what he called a red line. Alberta Premier Danielle Smith has outlined her recommendations for how Canada should respond to the latest round of levies, and it's not with retaliatory tariffs.
3: It means being more Canadian, too friendly, kind, and helpful to resist.
1: While she says the Trump administration has betrayed Canada and the tariffs are unacceptable, she says the relationship between the Canadian and American people is still strong.
3: The American people are not at all happy right now with the current U.S. tariff policies, especially against their closest friend and neighbor. We need to be wise, patient, careful, and deliberate.
1: Smith says Ottawa should double down on diplomacy ahead of the midterm elections in the U.S. If the Republicans lose control of the House and the Senate, Congress will be able to rein in Trump. To Nepal.
4: According to the report so far, 24 Canadian nationals are out of contact.
1: Nepal's ambassador to Canada, Bharat Raj Padwal, says there is little information, but the Canadians are among hundreds of tourists missing near the Tibet border. They were caught up in a sudden flash flood that killed dozens of people. The CBC's Willie Lowry has more.
5: People race up a riverbank in Nepal in an attempt to flee a flash flood that sweeps through the surrounding area. It's one of many user-generated videos that show the devastation and fear wreaked when a flood of mud and debris descended on Rasuwa District in northern Nepal and Jirong County, Tibet. Another video shows muddy water washing away an entire border checkpoint. The water devoured everything in its path. Buildings, cars, and dozens of people. Bridges, roads, and power projects were all obliterated in seconds. The Nepalese Tourism Board estimates that hundreds of people are missing, many of them foreign nationals. Officials warn the death toll will likely rise as the full scope and scale of the devastation on both sides of the border begins to come into focus. Willie Lowry, CBC News, London.
1: Prince Harry and his wife Meghan have arrived back in the United Kingdom after several years in the United States. They plan to live at a private, non-royal residence outside of London, but haven't said exactly where that will be. One of Hollywood's most colorful character actors, Tim Curry, has died.

0: Carrey is perhaps best known for his portrayal of Dr. Frankenfurter in the Rocky Horror Picture Show. He later went on to create a gallery of odd and loony villains on the screen and on stage. His work earned him 3 Tony nominations. He died today in his Los Angeles home. Tim Curry was 80 years old. And that is The World This Hour. For CBC News, I'm Gina Louise Phillips. Thanks for listening.
1: Hi, everyone. Would you like to know where you, if you're starting out a business or you've been in business a long time and maybe you need some more backers and you don't really know where to go for your backers, but you'd like to find people who are interested in backing you? Well, you know, we're going to learn about that today, that there are funds, that there are groups like the backers, which put together, it's like a stock market exchange, but for investments, where they put a person who's looking, who has a business, who's looking for a backer because maybe the business wants to expand themselves. And so we're going to be talking to Justin Fox, founder and CEO of Backers. And this is August the 13th, 2020. And we're going to find out a little bit more of how he can help us as businesses grow, mature, and take it to the next level. So it's my pleasure to have a Justin Fox join us. Here he comes. Hi, Justin. How are you today?
2: I'm doing well. Yourself?
1: Very well, thank you. Thank you for being a guest on my show, All Things Business with Maria Recruit. And I was interviewed by you actually a couple of weeks ago, and I was really intrigued by your business model. So that's why I've asked you to be, a guest on my show. So can you tell us a little bit about how a business can use your concept, please?
2: Well, yeah, no, thank you very much for having me. So it's fairly simple. Basically, backers is the technical term, or the common term, is an equity crowdfunding platform. But we've sort of taken it a different route. But basically, we enable private companies to raise capital or get funding from the general public, so retail investors, by selling shares or equity in their business to those investors. So they're able to sell those shares on our platform, and then obviously the investors become shareholders in the business. Typically, in Ontario, the rules, a company can raise up to $1.5 million under the crowdfunding exemption. There's another exemption as well, sort of limited or lower caps. Mm-hmm. And then investors can, a typical retail investor, so everyday individuals like yourself and I, mm-hmm. or everyone potentially watching, can invest anywhere but up to $2,500 in that opportunity. So it's kind of like a private securities exchange is what we're building.
1: Neat. That's kind of neat. So I have a lot of people that are small business owners, and also I have a lot of landlords and real estate investors that are always looking for capital. So how would that work with them? Like, what are the steps they would have to take to learn more about it? First of all, I know they can go on your website, but can you explain it to them in layman's terms, how it can work for them?
2: Yeah. So basically, I mean, our process, we've kind of put together a full process. We've taken, a number of years to kind of build this out. We've looked at, industry standards in the UK and US, where they're a few years ahead of us, and looked at, the research and studies and, just sort of the industry, how the marketplace works. And we've created a program where we have a 90-day accelerator. We bring they go to backers.ca, which is mm-hmm. the site they would register. We put them through a 90-day accelerator program where we basically walk them through sort of step-by-step what they need to know and what they need to do in order to be successful, both in business and in raising capital. And then they go through the process. They build out their campaign. And it's very similar to, I'm sure people are familiar with GoFundMe or Kickstarter.
1: Sure.
2: Yes. We have a campaign page. Yes. It's got some information about the business or about your project in that case. And then people come along with, the difference between Kickstarter and say backers is Kickstarter is a rewards-based crowdfunding where you'll get a reward. You'll get maybe an early version of the product, or maybe a hat or a widget that's got, a logo on it, or maybe it's just a donation. I mean, GoFundMe mm-hmm. is typically donation-based.
1: Yes.
2: With equity crowdfunding, they're actually buying shares just like they would on on a stock exchange through an IPO, let's say an initial public offering, they're buying shares in that company. So we've coined it an IBO. So it's an initial backers offering. So if you understand the stock market or TSX or, the New York Stock Exchange, an IPO is that initial public offering. Basically, the companies that are launching their shares for sale on our platform are going through what we call an IBO, an initial backers offering. So they would create their campaign. Investors would obviously come to their campaign and would basically, see the opportunity and would invest in them. The one difference that I think is compared to some of the, and this is based on what we've seen and experienced in the marketplace, a lot of people rely on your typical investors. We look at it a little bit differently, where now we're saying to the company, let's go grow your customer base. Let's grow your audience. Let's grow your fan base. Let's grow your supplier list. Let's grow your community around your business. And now let's upsell those people with equity. So rather than looking for your typical, high net worth individual investor, that is your typical, VC model or the model that a lot look at, now this gives the opportunity for the everyday person who already buys your product, already loves what you do, follows you on Facebook, people that are following you, or follows you on YouTube, or, they've bought your product, or they're in your community, they're in your hometown. Now it gives them the opportunity to put their $100 or $500 or up to $2,500, as I said, into your business and to become a shareholder and become your true backer. Right? Backer isn't just an investor. It's everyone that supports that business, right? So they can be your customer and your investor. And that's where we come, the whole notion of upselling them with equity is come in. And that's the, given or shown to be the best way for a company to be successful in something like this, in a equity crowdfunding or private securities raise.
1: Okay, so a business, does it have to be a corporation in order to be on your website? They're looking for funds?
2: Yes. So they are investing, they're buying shares in a corporation. So it has to be federally or provincially incorporated.
1: Okay, well, because there's many people that don't, right? They're single ownership. So that's a good question. Okay. Right. So the other thing is, what kind of, you give them shares, but I mean, if they give you $100 or $2,500, what percentage do you give them? Like, how does that work?
2: So that's a very good question. Obviously, it depends on, there's a lot of variations, right? It depends on the valuation of the business, right? So that's one of the things that we do, obviously, help the business with, is figuring out the value of the business so that they can go to the market. It's just like anything else, you've got to figure out, maybe if they're pre-revenue, they're early stage, they're going on some sort of projection. So you have to be fair and go into the market with, a fair valuation, and you're expecting someone to give you money at that valuation. So again, it's a very, very, very difficult answer to say, this is the cookie cutter method, but let's say you value a business at $1 million and you want to raise $100,000, you're going to be giving away 10% of your business.
1: Okay.
2: So I mean, that's pretty straightforward. And so you'd issue shares at, however many shares you want to issue. So at $100,000, at $1,000 an investor, you could in theory have, 100 investors invest. Typically, we've tried to keep it very vanilla. You can obviously, as a security, there are many different variations of securities, voting, non-voting, preferreds, non-preferreds, common, there's a lot of different. So we've kept it very vanilla and also to both keep it so that the issuer, so the company raising capital, doesn't have to worry as much about, sort of this, shark of an investor coming in buying up and wanting a seat on the board and all this sort of oversight. We've created it so that they're non-voting common shares. So the investors participate in obviously the upside and the performance of the company. And if there's dividends, obviously, the sort of best practice would be to issue dividends, on a quarterly or annual basis, but they're non-voting common shares. So they are participatory in the liquidation if there is an event, but they're not coming in with any sort of oversight. So the issuer or the company raising money doesn't have to be scared that they're giving up, you know, the control of their business and control of their baby to somebody or to 100 people, right? That often scares people. That's the first question people ask is, am I going to have 100 people on my board, right? And not at all, or 1,000 people or 5,000.
1: Mm-hmm. Okay. Because let's face it, right? I mean, if they're equity partners, so what it is, it's non-voting. So they can't vote and they're not on your board of directors.
2: Right. They're shareholders on a, you know, almost like a common, like a public, you know, shareholder, right? On a public exchange, right?
1: So what about this? I mean, like if we have real estate investors that are looking to purchase a property and I mean, they have purchased other properties in the past. They've been a long-time investor, but they're looking to purchase another one. Would that work? Because they haven't purchased the property yet, but they want to raise the capital to put it down maybe as a down payment, right?
2: So you have to incorporate the business, and then there'd have to be a obviously set target or business model that you're going to be pursuing. And ideally you wouldn't want it to be the purchase of one house and sort of just, you know, you want it to be sort of an ongoing occurrence. Maybe you're buying and selling, you know, or buying and, you know, renting or upgrading and then renting out and then, you know, sitting on the cash flow. So you'd want there to be a reason for somebody to invest with an expectation of a longer term sort of hold or the ability for that to be a longer term business deal. You don't want it to be invest, you know, and 1 year later, the business is being sort of wrapped up.
1: Well, it wouldn't. You would just go and buy another property, right?
2: Right. And so there need to be that ongoing sort of process. That's what I'm saying. So a lot of people approach this with like a one-off. You know, I want to raise 250 or 500,000 to buy one house, flip it, sell it. Theory, the investors could get all of their money back, you know, on the proceeds. There's a lot of risk there. Like, I don't know if you're going to 10x your money on a flip. And that's sort of where, you know, it's not the greatest in that such a small sort of real estate one-off transaction, but if it's going to be ongoing and larger properties, larger cash flow, so almost like a REIT type model or like a MIC, you know, that type of a model, those can be substituted. And obviously there's a lot of variables, but in sort of instead of those types of models.
1: Mm-hmm. Yeah, but because you know what, that's the first thing that, someone who's a real estate investor would want to know that, right? I mean, is it that we could purchase one property, get the money, use it as a down payment and start making money on it? Because now is this payment, like you're saying, like it could be sent out as dividends, I guess, right?
2: Right.
1: Sent out as dividends, right. Okay, then. So
2: the corporation would be distributed potentially through dividends because they're shareholders in the corporation.
1: Yeah, that makes sense. And when did you come up with this idea? And why did you come up with this idea?
2: So I didn't make up equity crowdfunding, just to be very, very clear. So I came across it. I've worked as, you know, sort of sales business development roles for many years, you know, most of my career. And I actually had, I just finished, graduated, did my MBA, started a business, and actually started a second business. It was a 3-on-3 professional hockey league. And I was looking to try to fund the teams in the league. And I came across the notion of, and if for sports fans, I don't know if you're a sports fan, Maria, but the Green Bay Packers, they're a professional football team. Yes. Anyway, long story short, they're a privately held company, but they're owned by individual shareholders in the community. I think there's 360,000 shareholders. And the rule that they were under is kind of grandfathered in. They've done it over, you know, the past 100 years. But needless to say, they are the smallest market in all of pro sports. They're a small town in Wisconsin, but yet they have one of the largest and most loyal fan bases And I think it's because of the fact that there are 362,000 shareholders, right?
1: Yeah.
2: Right. And so there's this sort of like inherent love for a team that you kind of own, right? And yeah. So even if it is somewhat superficial, but I looked at it at the time in 2005, I thought that would be perfect if I could incorporate that into the 3HL. But unfortunately, in Ontario specifically, there was nothing that would facilitate that. But I saw that on the horizon, like in the US and in the UK, they had some things that had been enacted in 2010 and 2012. And so I saw that this was kind of coming to Canada, if you will. And I was excited to hear that it was coming, sort of looked around to see who was facilitating it. And there was really nothing available. So actually in January of 2016, I actually did incorporate a business, which kind of has fallen by the wayside. But initially to sort of to do this, unfortunately at the time, I guess I had a few other things on my plate. I couldn't really put the focus on that. And, you know, I looked into it and I saw it as a huge opportunity. But fast forward to 2017, 2018, and I'd sort of wrapped up a couple other things and I was ready to launch fully into this. There was a couple of changes, one of them being blockchain that kind of sparked my interest. And I saw this being a perfect match for blockchain and equity crowdfunding. So security tokens and equity crowdfunding. And that's sort of where we kicked off in 2017, 2018. So it's been an interesting journey. We're live now. We've got a few issuers that are in the process of launching campaigns, and so we've built it up, and we're ready to go, I guess.
1: That's so much fun. I mean, this is a brand new business model, actually. Just you have a slight, yeah. I mean, like you were saying, like with the crowdfunding, Kickstart, and all of that. Like you say, it's more like you're giving them a product. I was actually thinking of going to Kickstarter or some of the other platforms and see if I could get money for me to purchase another bed and breakfast. And I was going to give them, I was going to ask them for $200 and they could come and stay at the bed and breakfast that I had already. So they were getting something for it. It's not like they gave the money, they didn't get anything for it.
2: So yeah. That's the reward space, right? So that would be, I mean, arguably that would be so we call it a pre-sale in our, and it's basically you're pre-selling the product. If you're giving, so in your case, you're giving an actual product that existed for a future build. But another way you could do it probably is saying, hey, we'll build the bed and breakfast or buy the bed and breakfast. You can get a free night stay there once we open up, right? So that would be sort of a pre-sale of the bed and breakfast, which is essentially what Kickstarter is in one of the use cases is it is a pre-sale of a product or in your case, potentially a service. Typically, it is product-based for Kickstarter. And that's the model there. One of the things that we saw, and this is just, I wanted to just kind of differentiate. One of the things that we saw in the marketplace is that there are a lot of what are called funding portals, which are sort of standalone, typically run by a dealer, an exempt market dealer. Now, with the new Ontario startup crowdfunding regulations, it can actually be run by anyone. They're sort of a one-off portal, which will have a few deals here and there. So what we've actually built is we've built more of like a software as a service platform where we actually license our software to individuals or dealers to launch their own funding portal. So we ourselves
1: That's kind of neat, yeah.
2: We're not actually
1: That's fantastic. Again, a new business model, right?
2: Yes.
1: Which is kind of, I like new business models. They're kind of exciting. And when you're on the cutting edge, I mean, I've been 20 years ahead with real estate and what I saw of the short-term rentals and fully furnished. Nobody else was doing that except if you had a vacation home. Yeah. But now people, just regular landlords are doing it now. But I've been doing it for 20 years. So I'm ready for the next launch into something new also. So I might be interested to look into this a little bit more, you know?
2: Yeah, definitely. If you wanted to launch your own portal, that's what we can offer. You can launch your own funding portal, and then you can facilitate small businesses raising capital on your funding portal.
1: Yeah, I always want to be a bank.
2: There you go. This is probably the first step to becoming a bank.
1: Yeah, I always wanted to do that so I could help the landlords, quite frankly. That's why I wanted to do it. And I remember talking 15 years ago to a real estate broker. And I said, you know, I wish I could be a bank so I could help some of these landlords and real estate investors find more funds. It gets kind of tough sometimes, you know. So yeah, I'm going to probably look into a little bit more. I'll catch up to you at another time and we can go through it and see the pros and cons of it, you know.
2: Yeah.
1: It might be a really good opportunity. Who knows? Maybe somebody else wants to do it too.
2: Yeah, but we're open right now. We're looking for people to run funding portals, sort of dealers that you can be either or in both Canada and the US. So one of the things that we've created is we're jurisdictionally agnostic. So our platform can be used by anyone in any jurisdiction.
1: So, I mean, if you wanted to get American dollars, I mean, that's the way to go, right? I mean, could you take American dollars and invest it in a Canadian company? Can you do that or not?
2: Yes.
1: You can.
2: Yes.
1: Yeah. Okay. That makes a lot of sense. Okay.
2: And
1: then
2: you could have portals in the US where, you know, somebody in, you know, California opens a portal there and under the regulatory framework in California facilitates private equity deals or security transactions on that platform or on that portal under the backer's umbrella. So it's kind of like Remax with brokers in every city, or we talk about Shopify. We're like Shopify, where we enable people to open up their own funding portal. So anyone can open a funding portal under the backer's umbrella, just like anyone can open an e-commerce store on Shopify.
1: Mm-hmm. And the other thing too that I thought of doing years ago, you're going to laugh at this, I thought of opening up a real estate office, but I wasn't interested in becoming a real estate agent. I would hire them, you know, they would just come in, but I would run that office, right? I wasn't going to become a real estate broker either. I would hire the broker, right? So I would just run the office, right? So, I mean, there's many ways of doing business now from different angles, which we didn't have years ago.
2: Yes.
1: I mean, I wasn't going to go and become a real estate agent. That didn't interest me at all. Although a lot of investors are doing that now, the younger ones, which is great if that's what they want to do. Then they become a mortgage broker too, and I didn't want to do that, you know? And then they become a broker after that, mortgage broker, an insurance agent, or if they wanted to, you know, all different kinds that are interrelated. But I really was just really interested in just investing in real estate. So I really kept, kind of set my goal to that, and I've done very, very well. Now it's time to move on and do some other little things within real estate. It's always within real estate.
2: Right.
1: So I would be interested in knowing more about that and how that is. So that would be kind of like a franchise, I guess. Is that what it is?
2: We don't want to say the word franchise, but it's more of a licensee type agreement. There's a lot around the term franchise. But it's basically like a, you know, quasi sort of licensee franchisee type model where you're licensing the use of the software and the back end sort of the back office, and we do a lot of obviously the training and the onboarding and all the development for the issuer. So in essence, you become, you know, kind of a liaison, a coach that sort of is there hands-on, you know, somewhat boots on the ground, if you will, locally, that can work with those issuers, those companies, or, you know, whoever's raising the capital, typically, as I said, corporations, right?
1: Yeah. And you know, the other thing that I like about it, because it's all online, it's all based online. You don't even have to have an office. You can do it all. Yeah. Which I love.
2: Exactly. Remotely. So, I mean, we've been operating remote for 6 months now. I mean, we almost signed a real estate deal back in January and to get an office space. And thankfully we didn't, we kind of held off. I had some cold feet, if you will, at the one space. And thankfully we held off because a month and a half later, you know, we had a sort of a shared space that we were using extensively. And we've actually pulled that completely back, where now we don't even use the shared space. It's strictly an address, and everyone on our team works remotely from across Canada, across, you know, the world. We've got people in India, Europe, and in across Ontario here. So
1: amazing.
2: So it's good. We all meet on things like this, right? On we use Zoom or Zoho, so yeah, we can definitely meet and chat, and everyone gets together, right?
1: Absolutely. Well, I remember I had my first business was in New York City, in Manhattan, and I was just working in the office. My husband was working for the company. He was a physician. We were doing medical exams for insurance company, and he was a physician. And then what happened was I was just working in the office, and they lost the manager, kind of like licensee, but I'll say manager. Let's keep it simple, right? In Long Island and Queens. So I met with the president, my husband, and we convinced him that we would take over. So, I went in there. And we did very, very well with the business. But that's the only time, you're going to laugh at this, the only time I ever had an office, because they required that of us, right? Because people weren't working. That was 1980, 82, 83, 84. I mean, people weren't working from home. They were working from home, but they weren't doing business from home, right? All the people who are working for us, the physicians and the technicians, were always going on the road. So they had a home-based office. A lot of the physicians were retired. And so they would just drop off their report to us in the office. Then we would send them a check, or they would pick up a check. So we really didn't even need that office, but the company required it. Yeah. The phone number in the office and the name and all that. So we did it, right? But since then, I've never done that. I don't have to. And now we don't have to at all.
2: Well, that's, I mean, I think like you hit the nail on the head. I think, early 80s, even now, I mean, technology is I think advanced. But I think businesses, that a lot of businesses, and I've had some conversations with people on my show as well about a lot of businesses maybe were scared. There was the uncertainty of, camaraderie or building that culture and things that they felt couldn't be done by having people work remotely. But everyone's been forced now to basically, allow remote work, and people are starting to see, employees are saying, hey, I don't need to be there. I mean, my wife, she worked in the hospital and they've been working from home, and now they're fighting to even have to go back, right? It's sort of like, hey, we can do this from home just as effectively, maybe even more effectively, right? So it's an interesting, it's definitely probably been, like you said, I don't want to, what's the math on that? Like a 40-year, exercise in watching, the trend. But because in 82, I'll admit, I was only four. So I was working from home myself as well. But, a different type of work.
1: Listen, I was 32 then. You were 32. Think about that.
2: I didn't want to say your age. But
1: you know what? What's really funny, though, is that, there are many people that, because I have the Canadian Real Estate Investors Association in the Ontario, I have 10 associations on Facebook. And I say to them, listen. You'll forget about me after I've been gone. And I'll take what I find. You weren't even born and I had my first business. Put in perspective. I'm really picking up on technology now because you need to, right? Yeah. But I mean, so have some advantages, but you don't have that many years. 38 years in business, you don't have that. No matter how old you are, until you've had 38 years of business, you can't say you had 38 years of business. You had one or two or five or 10 or whatever. You learn a lot in 38 years running your own business.
2: Yeah, no, definitely. I guess if you're changing this focus, definitely experience. I think a lot of, I spoke to a young man yesterday or the day before. He was 19, super, gung-ho. His trajectory is, he's light years ahead of where I was when I was 19. Sure. But there's a lot to learn, right? So I think, and I'm not saying that he has a lot to learn, but I think I look back to when I was 18, 19, or when I was 29 or 39, even, 42, you always have to be, always have to realize that there's a lot more that you can learn, and that there's people out there that have experienced things, and not to kind of undermine or undercut, their experiences. And that's, I think youth obviously does that. I found myself doing that, probably as a younger me, but
1: we just had a little bit of technical problem here. Let's see now. Are you there? So you were saying, Justin, that the youth. What were you saying?
2: I was saying sometimes youth they underestimate the power of experience.
1: Yes, so that's okay. They'll learn.
2: Well, that's the thing. They'll learn with experience, but that's a trait of the youth, right? So
1: that's right. They have the enthusiasm,
2: right?
1: And the younger ones have they've had the experience. So if you're smart, you hook up with a mentor who's a little bit older or quite a bit older and learn from them, so you don't have to make those mistakes. I mean, that's, I've always done that. Oh, I've always had mentors, you know, that have been in the business a lot longer than I have, and I've learned, because of being a single woman with a business, I couldn't afford to make any mistakes. So, you know, so I go very slowly to learn anything, and I find mentors. So tell us, how can people get in touch with you, Justin?
2: So, I mean, pretty much backers.ca is the website. They can check us out on LinkedIn, Backers Network, or Facebook, Backers Network, YouTube, Backers Network. So we do a show. I do a show like this pretty much daily on YouTube called Powered by Backers. You can find me on Outfit Varney racing a car. No, just kidding. That's personally. But on Saturdays, racing a stock car. But so you can find us, backers.ca pretty much is the way to find us, or Facebook. So we're pretty active on both. And
1: And you know, that's how I found you, was on LinkedIn.
2: Yes. Yeah. So I also have a fairly large LinkedIn network. Yes. You can reach me, Justin J. Fox, I believe it is, on LinkedIn.
1: I found you. Don't worry. You always find you. I went from LinkedIn to Facebook. And then, you know, that's how I do when I find somebody. I kind of check them out and I say, okay, do they have a Facebook account? So I can send a message. Sometimes I find on LinkedIn is a little bit more difficult than Facebook. Facebook is, you know, the messenger is so simple. It's so handy. I love Messenger. Believe it or not, maybe 2 years ago, I didn't even know how to use it. So, I mean, you see how I'm learning, right? I'm just right on there.
2: You got to kind of keep up with it. But, I mean, it's good to network. Like, it's interesting. So how do you typically go out and network? What do you
1: think? First of all, I've been networking since I started my business, you know, at the age of 32. And I go to meetings. I belong to the Chamber of Commerce. A number of chambers of commerce. I belong to trade associations, landlords association, real estate associations. I've been doing that since I started my business. And then now I'm doing it online because we're not holding our meeting. So I just had a meeting this morning with the Niagara Tourism. And I've been a member with them for about 6 or 7 years because I have cottage rentals and bed and breakfast, right? So I belong to that. So we did it on Zoom. So now if we can't meet, we do it on Zoom.
2: Yeah.
1: So we haven't lost touch that way. Yeah. Myself, usually I go, well, I mean, they, you know, Chambers of Commerce have meetings once a month. I usually go. I have a wonderful time. I've made some really good friends. And now it's all online, networking online.
2: Definitely. We do sort of all of the above as well.
1: Yeah, for sure. For sure. People have to see you out in public and they also have to see you online, which is another type of public now. So I find that really useful. But anyways, I'm going to say goodbye now. Well, thank you so much, Justin.
2: Thank you very much.
1: Backers, I'm going to get in touch with you. Okay. I love what you're doing.
2: Thank you.
1: Thank you for being my guest. Talk to you later.
2: Awesome. Yeah. Thanks for having me, Maria.
1: My pleasure. Bye-bye now. So anyways, isn't this wonderful? I mean, we have opportunities now with Justin Fox and backers that maybe we want to go into a different business model or we want to raise capital. So we have another way of doing it. And certainly it's worthwhile looking into. Like I was excited when I heard about it. And Justin actually asked me to be a guest on his show. So I got to know him a little bit more that way. And then I thought, you know what? He should be coming on my show because we reach so many people that are always looking for funds. So I'm glad that I had him as my guest. And everyone, so if you're looking for funding of any sort, get in touch with Justin Fox. He can explain his concept. He's got more than one concept. You may want to start another type of business. You never know what's around the corner. So this is Maria Recruit All Things Real Estate. Please, by all means, join me, subscribe to my YouTube channel, Real Estate Media News Network up there. Love to have you there. Network with wonderful people such as Justin. And I'm on social media all over the place. If you need to get in touch with me, feel free to message me on LinkedIn, Twitter, Facebook. I'm always available. So I'm going to say goodbye now. Maria Recruit All Things Business and All Things Real Estate. Take care.

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2: From CBC News, the world this hour. I'm Claude Fague. U.S. President Donald Trump's trade representative says there are currently no plans to resume trade talks with Canada. This after negotiations fell apart last weekend. In an exclusive Canadian interview, U.S. Trade Representative Jameson Greer says it wasn't his side that added last-minute unacceptable conditions. Catherine Tunney has more from Washington.
3: Greer squashing hope that the all-out trade war between his country and Canada will be short.
4: If there's further retaliation from the Canadian side, we're not going to just sit down and take that.
3: In an interview with CBC's Rosemary Barton, Greer disputed the Canadian government's assertion that the U.S. made last-minute demands.
4: They had some additional requests that were too much for the United States.
3: Prime Minister Mark Carney has said that Washington's commitments are written in pencil and that Canada will return to the negotiating table when the United States... comes with the right attitude. Catherine Tunney, CBC News, Washington.
2: On American alcohol, it'll kick in September 8th, the same day as a broader Canadian counter tariff of hundreds of U.S. products comes into force.
5: It's not the course of action that we would have ever hoped for. It's not the course of action that we want to be on. But unfortunately, it is action that needs to be taken at this time.
2: Saskatchewan and Alberta are the only two provinces that kept American booze on their shelves since the trade war began. But Mo says sales of U.S. alcohol are down 40%, even without government intervention. Officials in Nepal say 24 Canadians are among hundreds of tourists missing near the Tibet border. They were caught up in a sudden says the area is popular with tourists.
6: That area is pretty much popular for hikers. And number two, that is a route to go to Mansarovar, Kailas, for pilgrimage. And, you know, there might be some Hindu Canadians also in that.
2: Raj Padwal, videos show raging torrents of mud and debris washing away bridges, hydro stations, and entire villages. A security camera caught the moment an entire border crossing between Nepal and Tibet was swept away, including buildings, cars, and dozens of people. A beluga recently relocated from Ontario's Marineland has died in Chicago. 23-year-old Pikachu was shipped to the Shedd Aquarium in the U.S. 2 weeks ago. A spokesperson says the test showed that the whale was dehydrated and not eating its full diet. The last six belugas remaining at the former theme park in Niagara Falls are also set to go to the U.S. soon. 30 belugas and 4 dolphins are being transferred from the facility. Meta has reached a multi-billion dollar settlement to end a landmark lawsuit accusing Facebook and Instagram of intentionally addicting minors and harming their mental health. And under the deal, the tech giant must redesign its Instagram and Facebook to include new safety measures. Cameron McIntosh has more.
7: Lawyers for Meta and the state suing it saying little going into court in California. But inside, agreeing to a deal that will see Meta, owner of Facebook and Instagram, pay out up to $18 billion over allegations it promoted features aimed at youth and drove compulsive use and harmed young users' mental health. California Attorney General Rob Bonta.
8: We believe the proposed settlement filed today addresses some of the concerns at the core of our lawsuit and that it will force transformative changes.
7: Meta isn't admitting to that, but is agreeing to impose stricter age verification and controls for American users under 18 on Facebook and Instagram, including two-hour daily time limits and nighttime restrictions. From a legal and financial aspect, some are heralding this as social media's big tobacco moment. Cameron McIntosh, CBC News, Toronto.
2: And that is your World This Hour. For CBC News, I'm Claude Fake.
9: This is one of those songs you can't help but sing along to.

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1: From CBC News, The World This Hour, I'm Claude Feig. The U.S. Trade Representative Jamieson Greer is disputing Prime Minister Mark Carney's account of why the trade talks collapsed last weekend. And in an exclusive Canadian interview, he says that as of right now, there are no plans to resume negotiations. The CBC's Catherine Cullen has more.
2: Ambassador Greer says the shift came when Canada's U.S. Trade Minister Dominic LeBlanc went back to Ottawa, discussed the deal with the Prime Minister and the Premiers, and then...
3: And when they came back, some additional requests that were too much for the United States, it wasn't something we could do at the time.
2: Greer was asked repeatedly if the U.S. wants to end auto manufacturing in Canada. Greer didn't give a direct answer to that question, but said globalization has hurt manufacturing in both countries. On language, he denied the questions around the French language media were make or break issues for the U.S. And on trade deals, Greer said, yes, he did want some rules around imposing tariffs, but he said it's Canada who has been seeking this Fortress North America approach and that some of this similar language is already in the CUSMA free trade deal. Now, it's worth noting that all of those are different characterizations than Mark Carney has offered to the same set of facts. Catherine Cullen, CBC News, Ottawa.
1: The U.S. president did not stay silent on the Canada-U.S. trade dispute today. Donald Trump gave an interview to conservative commentator Glenn Beck and attacked Canada again.
4: They've taken our car industry and they've taken our agriculture industry.
5: Yeah.
4: You know, the farmers can't sell anything in there because the tariffs are so enormous. And yet they want to sell in us without any tariffs. So I had a deal that was a pretty good deal, you know, quite good, and because they're afraid that I won't do any business. In other words, we won't trade. They don't have anything that we have to have. It's time to teach Canada you can't do this anymore.
1: Meanwhile, the trade war with the U.S. could be a big issue in the upcoming Quebec election. Premier Christine Fréchette is scheduled... to hold a cabinet meeting tomorrow morning. She'll then meet with the province's lieutenant. That means the election campaign will last 39 days with a vote scheduled for October the 5th. Catastrophic flash flooding ripped through the border region between Nepal and Tibet, washing away homes and killing at least 160 people. Hundreds more are still missing, including 24 Canadians. Sheen Desjardins has more.
6: An intense rescue underway in Nepal. Completely covered in mud, a person is carried out of a building. One of the lucky ones after deadly flash floods obliterated the region. I saw around 9 trucks being swept away by the floods, including people, says this teacher. Officials estimate with hundreds still missing, the death toll is expected to climb, with many believed to be on pilgrimage to Mount Kailas in Tibet, sacred site for Hindus.
7: 24 Canadian nationals are out of contact.
6: And feared missing, Nepal's ambassador to Canada, Bharat Raj Pojir, says although it's not clear why they were in the region...
7: That area is pretty much popular for hikers.
6: On social media, Prime Minister Mark Carney called the situation devastating, asking Canadians to register their presence in the region as soon as possible. Sheen Desjardins, CBC News, Toronto.
1: Prince Harry and his wife Meghan have arrived back in the United Kingdom after several years in the United States. The couple announced their intention to return to Britain last week. They plan to live at a private non-royal residence outside of London, but haven't exactly said where that will be. Harry and Meghan gave up their royal duties and left the UK more than 6 years ago. Harry has expressed an interest in reconciliation so he could spend more time with his father, King Charles, who is being treated for cancer. And that is your World This Hour. Remember, you can listen to us wherever you get your podcasts. We update every hour, 7 days a week. For CBC News, I'm Claude Feig.
8: Hi,
5: Hi, everyone. It's Maria Recruit here from the 5-Star Mini Tenant Bootcamp. I'm inviting you to join me to find your next best tenant for your home. And I want to be able to help you not have to go through some of the pain and anxiety that I hear so many landlords going through at this time. This has become a very hard time economically for everyone, whether because you've lost your job or whether because you've lost your home. So I'm going to help you, dear landlords, become the best landlord that you can be. So how does my mini boot camp work exactly? Well, within a month, which is 4 weeks, you're going to be able to choose the best tenant that you can get in your home that will not give you any type of trouble at all. This is from my own strategies that I have gained and learned in 21 years of being a landlord, and never has it been more important for you historically to make sure that you get the best person through the door for you to rent to. And how do we do that? Well, the course consists of a Zoom meeting. We have a group Zoom meeting for 2 hours a week where we discuss strategies. I will be giving you some thoughts to take home, some homework to do. I'm going to use the word homework to do. You're going to be doing strategies and you're going to be writing down your avatar. In other words, what is your ideal tenant for your home? And why would you choose that person? For me, before I choose a tenant, I have an avatar. I know exactly what they're going to sound like, what they're going to look like, what they're going to say to me, what I'm going to say to them. So I have the strategy of, I know what they look like. I know they'll fit into my properties. So that's the first thing. You're going to have homework to do. Then we're going to be doing some mock interview skills that you're going to be using on your telephone and in person. And on the telephone, you're going to be listening to their voices. You're going to find out how they express themselves. You're going to find out why they left. They're leaving the present place right now. So there are 7 questions and 7 ways I find the ideal tenant. And I use this every single time and it works like a charm. If you're thinking now with the economic time, all my tenants have paid on time and even some of them have paid 3 days in advance. And that really means something in the way I choose the tenant. So if you're afraid of choosing your next tenant because of all the horror stories you're hearing, please join me in my mini boot camp. You're going to be able to relax, enjoy the strategy, enjoy your tenants, because after all, they're there. They'll help you pay your mortgage. It's wonderful to house great people, isn't it? Like myself, I just gave some Christmas gifts and the tenant sent me a lovely email stating, you know, thank you so very much for the lovely Christmas gift you sent me. And also, we love living here. Now, isn't that wonderful to hear rather than hearing someone swearing at you or calling you all kinds of names? So you can stop that at the door. See, once the tenant is in your home, you can't do anything about it, but you can stop them before they even get to the threshold. You're in full control of choosing the person you want in your home. So I welcome you to join me this month. And what you can do is you can send an email to realwealth@live.ca. That's REALWEALTH at live.ca. You can see me on all social medias, Maria Recruit, MARIA REKRUT. I look forward to having you join me and enjoying the new process of finding your next 5-star tenant. So I'm going to say good night for right now, and you take care in the meantime. Take care. Ciao for now. Maria Recruit from All Things Real Estate. Ciao for now. Bye-bye. Counting down.

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3: From CBC News, The World This Hour, I'm Claude Feig. U.S. President Donald Trump's trade representative says there are currently no plans to resume trade talks with Canada. This after negotiations fell apart last weekend. In an exclusive Canadian interview, U.S. Trade Representative Jamieson Greer says it wasn't his side that added last-minute unacceptable conditions to the deal. Catherine Tunney has more from Washington.
4: We don't have open channels right now.
5: United States Trade Representative Jamieson Greer squashing hope that the all-out trade war between his country and Canada will be short.
4: If there's further retaliation from the Canadian side, we're not going to just sit down and take that.
5: In an interview with CBC's Rosemary Barton, Greer disputed the Canadian government's assertion that the U.S. made last-minute demands.
4: They had some additional requests that were too much for the United States.
5: Prime Minister Mark Carney has said that Washington's commitments are written in pencil and that Canada will return to the negotiating table when the United States comes with the right attitude. Catherine Tunney, CBC News, Washington.
3: Ontario's premier today says he wants Canada and the U.S. to return to that bargaining table and hammer out a trade deal. As Sean Jeffords tells us, Doug Ford has turned down the temperature on his war of words with President Donald Trump.
6: I thought it'd be best to simmer down.
7: Doug Ford on his war of words with Donald Trump. Ontario's premier traded insults with the U.S. president on Monday. During a run of interviews with U.S. media, he dialed back the rhetoric. And in front of reporters in Vaughan today, he says he doesn't want to further escalate the trade war.
6: Well, let's get back to the table.
7: The White House's official account on social media site X posted a picture of a bald eagle standing on top of a Canada goose, and a post saying Trump is ending Canada's quote-unquote free ride. For his part, Ford says he doesn't regret his remarks from earlier this week when he called the U.S. president a bully and a loser.
6: He doesn't give two hoots, so I'll fight him right to the end.
7: Ford called on negotiators from both the U.S. and Canada to return to the table. He says he still thinks hammering out a trade deal is possible.
6: That's our ultimate goal, is to have a fair deal for both countries.
7: Ford says Trump needs to get a deal done before the U.S. midterms in November. Sean Jeffords, CBC News, Toronto.
3: 14 newborn children are dead in Pakistan after a devastating fire tore through the nursery wing of a hospital in Islamabad. Local officials say they're launching an investigation after witnesses say it took hours for rescue teams to arrive on site. The CBC's Sasha Petrusik tells us more.
8: By the time rescuers arrived at the Institute of Medical Sciences, one of Islamabad's biggest hospitals, it was too late. Fire had raced through the maternity ward, killing 14 infants, including Javeria's three-day-old son. It wasn't Allah, she yells outside. This was the fault of humans. Rescuers took 2 hours to arrive, says Javeria, while doctors and nurses fled and babies were left to die. Officials say the fire started inside an air conditioning unit. Sparks ignited oxygen in breathing tubes, and the flames spread quickly. One father complained that doors to the ward were locked, preventing anyone from running in to help or from escaping. Sasha Petrusik, CBC News, Toronto.
3: One of Hollywood's most colorful character actors, Tim Curry, has died. I'm just a sweet transvestite. Curry is perhaps best known for his portrayal of Dr. Frankenfurter in the Rocky Horror Picture Show. He later went on to create a gallery of odd and loony villains on the screen and on stage. His work earned him 3 Tony nominations and an Emmy nod. A stroke in 2012 halted Curry's career, confining him to a wheelchair. He died today in his Los Angeles home. Tim Curry was 80. Years of age. And that is your world that...
9: Yeah. It's the local weather and local news from your local station.

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2: From CBC News, The World This Hour, I'm Claude Feig. U.S. Trade Representative Jameson Greer is disputing Prime Minister Mark Carney's account on why the trade talks collapsed last weekend. And in an exclusive Canadian interview, he says that as of right now, there are no plans to resume negotiations. Catherine Cullen has more.
3: Ambassador Greer says the shift came when Canada's U.S. Trade Minister Dominic LeBlanc went back to Ottawa, discussed the deal with the Prime Minister and the Premiers, and then...
4: And when they came back, some additional requests that were too much for the United States, it wasn't something we could do at the time.
3: Greer was asked repeatedly if the U.S. wants to end auto manufacturing in Canada. Greer didn't give a direct answer to that question, but said globalization has hurt manufacturing in both countries. On language, he denied the questions around the French language media were make or break issues for the U.S. And on trade deals, Greer said, yes, he did want some rules around imposing tariffs, but he said it's Canada who has been seeking this Fortress North America approach and that some of this similar language is already in the CUSMA free trade deal. Now, it's worth noting that all of those are different characterizations than Mark Carney has offered to the same set of facts. Catherine Cullen, CBC News, Ottawa.
2: Catastrophic flash flooding ripped through the border region between Nepal and Tibet, washing away homes and killing at least 160 people. Hundreds more are still missing, including 24 Canadians. Sheen Desjardins reports.
5: An intense rescue underway in Nepal. Completely covered in mud, a person is carried out of a building. One of the lucky ones after deadly flash floods obliterated the region. I saw around 9 trucks being swept away by the floods, including people, says this teacher. Officials estimate with hundreds still missing, the death toll is expected to climb, with many believed to be on pilgrimage to Mount Kailas in Tibet, sacred site for Hindus.
6: 24 Canadian nationals are out of contact.
5: And feared missing, Nepal's ambassador to Canada, Bharat Raj Poje, says although it's not clear why they were in the region.
6: That area is pretty much popular for hikers.
5: On social media, Prime Minister Mark Carney called the situation devastating, asking Canadians to register their presence in the region as soon as possible. Sheen Desjardins, CBC News, Toronto.
2: Two Air Canada employees have been arrested in connection with an alleged drug trafficking operation at Montreal's Trudeau International Airport. The RCMP says the employees allegedly used their access to secure areas there to move luggage containing drugs. Asefe Padidar has the details.
7: DRCMP searches were carried out at two homes, in a vehicle, and at the Air Canada employee base in Dorval. Corporate Marie-Pierre Gartin says an investigation that started in May led them to the suspects.
8: There was an operation that was led by the Canadian Border Services Agency in which they were able to intercept and seize 62.5 kilograms of cocaine.
7: She says the cocaine was hidden inside backpacks coming from Punta Cana in the Dominican Republic.
8: So the Air Canada employees worked on the ground and they had privileged access to the secure areas of the airport.
7: The RCMP alleges they used that access to move luggage with drugs inside, facilitating trafficking. Gertin says they have also seized 56 kilograms of cannabis during the investigation. Meanwhile, Air Canada says the two employees have been suspended pending the investigation. Asefe Padidar, CBC News, Montreal.
2: Canada's dreams of a Little League World Series win are over. The Little Mountain team representing Vancouver lost 7-3 to Japan today, falling a game short of the international quarterfinals. But this was Canada's best run at the nearly 80-year-old tournament in Williamsport, Pennsylvania, since 2017. And that is your World This Hour. For CBC News, I'm Claude Fake.

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1: From CBC News, The World This Hour, I'm Claude Fague. U.S. President Donald Trump's trade representative says there are currently no plans to resume trade talks with Canada. This after negotiations fell apart last weekend. In an exclusive Canadian interview, U.S. Trade Representative Jamieson Greer claims it wasn't his side that added last-minute unacceptable conditions. Catherine Tunney has more from Washington.
2: We don't have open channels right now.
3: United States Trade Representative Jamieson Greer squashing hope that the all-out trade war between his country and Canada will be short.
2: If there's further retaliation from the Canadian side, we're not going to just sit down and take that.
3: In an interview with CBC's Rosemary Barton, Greer disputed the Canadian government's assertion that the U.S. made last-minute demands.
2: They had some additional requests that were too much for the United States.
3: Prime Minister Mark Carney has said that Washington's commitments are written in pencil and that Canada will return to the negotiating table when the United States comes with the right attitude. Catherine Tunney, CBC News, Washington.
1: Alberta Premier Danielle Smith has outlined her recommendations for how Canada should respond to the latest round of levies, and it's not with retaliatory tariffs.
4: It means being more Canadian, too friendly, kind, and helpful to resist.
1: While she says the Trump administration has betrayed Canada and the tariffs are unacceptable, she says the relationship between the Canadian and American people is still strong.
4: American people are not at all happy right now with the current U.S. tariff policies, especially against their closest friend and neighbor. We need to be wise, patient, careful, and deliberate.
1: Canada, the U.K., and Australia are coming together with a shared message. They need blood donations. It's the first time Canadian Blood Services has collaborated with other countries in this way. Ryan Adams is the head of development and recruitment at Canadian Blood Services. He describes this effort as a collective megaphone to amplify a global problem.
5: Only 2% of eligible Canadians donate blood. That sounds like an abstract number. What that means in practice is like 400,000 Canadians support 40 million Canadians across this country. That is not enough in the long term to build a sustainable system.
1: All three countries have seen blood supplies drop in recent months, while Canada has been able to recently stabilize its inventory. Adams says that could change quickly if people don't donate. Meta has reached a multi-billion dollar lawsuit settlement to end a landmark lawsuit accusing Facebook and Instagram of intentionally addicting minors and harming their mental health. And under the deal, the tech giant must redesign its Instagram and Facebook to include new safety measures. Cameron McIntosh has more.
6: Lawyers for Meta and the state suing it saying little going into court in California. But inside, agreeing to a deal that will see Meta, owner of Facebook and Instagram, pay out up to $18 billion over allegations it promoted features aimed at youth and drove compulsive use and harmed young users' mental health. California Attorney General Rob Bonta.
7: We believe the proposed settlement filed today addresses some of the concerns at the core of our lawsuit and that it will force transformative changes.
6: Meta isn't admitting to that, but is agreeing to impose stricter age verification and controls for American users under 18 on Facebook and Instagram, including two-hour daily time limits and nighttime restrictions. From a legal and financial aspect, some are heralding this as social media's big tobacco moment. Cameron McIntosh, CBC News, Toronto.
1: The list of crimes a former Manitoba MP is accused of continues to grow. Inky Mark, who is 78, representing federal ridings, including his Dauphin home, for 13 years, has faced new charges now. In July, the RCMP seized over 400 guns, an antique cannon, and $300,000 in cash from his house after searching it. This time around, he was rearrested earlier this month with another 26 counts, including weapons trafficking. And that is your World This Hour. For CBC News, I'm Claude Fague.
8: You gotta love a bit of country.

Go by the name of the kink, it's rock, rock. Super educated, I'm smarter than Spock, Spock. You ever tell me you will agree? Ain't no brother like the K-I-D-D. You know what I mean? Yeah. Tell you, with the...

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Soul engines running through a night so tender. In a bedroom locked

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1: From CBC News, The World This Hour, I'm Claude Fague. In an exclusive Canadian interview with CBC, U.S. Trade Representative Jameson Greer is disputing Prime Minister Mark Carney's account of why trade talks collapsed last weekend. The CBC's Catherine Cullen has more.
2: Ambassador Greer says the shift came when Canada's U.S. Trade Minister Dominic LeBlanc went back to Ottawa, discussed the deal with the Prime Minister and the Premiers, and then...
3: And when they came back, some additional requests that were too much for the United States, it wasn't something we could do at the time.
2: Greer was asked repeatedly if the U.S. wants to end auto manufacturing in Canada. Greer didn't give a direct answer to that question, but said globalization has hurt manufacturing in both countries. On language, he denied the questions around the French language media were make or break issues for the U.S. And on trade deals, Greer said, yes, he did want some rules around imposing tariffs, but he said it's Canada who has been seeking this Fortress North America approach and that some of this similar language is already in the CUSMA free trade deal. Now, it's worth noting that all of those are different characterizations than Mark Carney has offered to the same set of facts. Catherine Cullen, CBC News, Ottawa.
1: Catastrophic flash flooding ripped through the border region between Nepal and Tibet, washing away homes and killing at least 160 people. Hundreds more are still missing, including 24 Canadians. Sheen Desjardins reports.
4: An intense rescue underway in Nepal. Completely covered in mud, a person is carried out of a building. One of the lucky ones after deadly flash floods obliterated the region. I saw around 9 trucks being swept away by the floods, including people, says this teacher. Officials estimate with hundreds still missing, the death toll is expected to climb, with many believed to be on pilgrimage to Mount Kailas in Tibet, a sacred site for Hindus.
5: 24 Canadian nationals are out of contact.
4: And feared missing, Nepal's ambassador to Canada, Bharat Rajpoger, says although it's not clear why they were in the region...
5: That area is pretty much popular for hikers.
4: On social media, Prime Minister Mark Carney called the situation devastating, asking Canadians to register their presence in the region as soon as possible. Sheen Desjardins, CBC News, Toronto.
1: To Pakistan, where 14 newborn children are now confirmed dead after a devastating fire tore through the nursery wing of a hospital in Islamabad. Local officials say they're launching an investigation after witnesses say it took hours for rescue teams to arrive on site. The CBC's Sasha Petrasek tells us more.
6: By the time rescuers arrived at the Institute of Medical Sciences, one of Islamabad's biggest hospitals, it was too late. Fire had raced through the maternity ward, killing 14 infants, including Javeria's 3-day-old son. It wasn't Allah, she yells outside. This was the fault of humans. Rescuers took 2 hours to arrive, says Javeria, while doctors and nurses fled and babies were left to die. Officials say the fire started inside an air conditioning unit. Sparks ignited oxygen in breathing tubes, and the flames spread quickly. One father complained that doors to the ward were locked, preventing anyone from running in to help or from escaping. Sasha Petrasek, CBC News, Toronto.
1: A beluga recently relocated from Ontario's Marineland has died in Chicago. 23-year-old Pikachu was shipped to the Shedd Aquarium in the U.S. 2 weeks ago. A spokesperson says the test showed the whale was dehydrated and not eating its full diet. The last 6 belugas remaining at the former theme park in Niagara Falls are also set to go to the U.S. soon. And that is your World This Hour. For CBC News, I'm Claude Fague.
7: Hi, everyone. It's the Maria Recruit Radio Show, and I have a really great guest today. I mean, my goodness, I have never had a mathematician on my show before, but he has some really interesting things to share with us. His name is Noah Healy, and he's a professional algorithm developer and recreational mathematician. I never thought you could be a recreational mathematician, but hey, why not, right? Who has become an expert on game theory and designing marketplaces. He's building on breakthroughs from information theory and computerized game theory in the 20th century. He has developed a patent pending system to supersede commodity markets. It's a bit out of the box for, I think, a lot of people, certainly for me, but he's going to talk about shifting financial systems to make production more profitable, increasing the economic potential for everyone. I like that idea. Welcome to my show, Noah. Happy to have you here.
8: Thanks for having me here.
7: You know what? It's so out there. It's out of the box. So what I'm going to, and you just told me something that's really interesting. You said that you have a couple patents out that they were accepted and then the patent office reversed it.
8: So the thing,
7: tell us about that. That's kind of a great place to start.
8: Yeah. So it's only the one patent. We got an acceptance in late 2019. Then my examiner supervisor called up my attorneys and said, we're probably not going to actually honor that acceptance, which is a thing that they can do. It's very rare. There's a procedure for doing it. They did not follow that procedure. And so ultimately since we had not gotten the proper notice of the acceptance withdrawal, we applied for the patent. And under ordinary state, if you have an acceptance and you apply for the patent, they give it to you. That's how you actually get it.
7: Mm-hmm. Sure.
8: They got back to us a couple months later and said, yeah, we're not giving you the patent. And we'll get back to you in a little while and tell you why. And they eventually came out with their reason for why the notice of acceptance had been withdrawn. That reason was not logically coherent. And that's something I'm actually good at. So I kind of freaked out. I had several back and forths with my attorneys. We wrote a very sharply worded objection, basically saying, you know, this makes no sense. If you have any evidence for anything that you said, please put it, you know, forward. And so they, in February of last year, said, oh, yeah, that's right. That doesn't make any sense. Here, have another notice of acceptance. We immediately reapplied.
7: Okay.
8: And 3 weeks later, that notice of acceptance was also withdrawn. We've been told that the quality control team inside the patent office has the objection. We are not allowed to talk to those people or know who they are. The people we are allowed to talk to said that they can't understand what's going on. They believe that the patent should be granted and that the reasons that they have been given for why the patent isn't being granted don't make any sense to them. I opened up a case with my congressman to see if they could find out anything. And the case officer, who's a long-term, he'd staffed many congressmen before. He said, in general, 30 to 60 days when a Congress makes a request from the bureaucracy, they give you a full report and they tell you what's going on. In our case, it took about a month and a half longer than he's ever seen before. And the response was a form letter, which actually contained factual errors and a statement that they weren't, by policy, going to communicate with anybody other than my attorney on any matter, which he said he's never seen before either. So, I'm in a very weird spot right now. The case.
7: Can I suggest something?
8: Yeah, sure.
7: Could it be that somebody's trying to steal that from you?
8: It's certainly possible.
7: You know, because Yeah, because I mean that doesn't make any sense, and I'm wondering if they're trying to gauge it and see if they can come up with something just a little bit different than they take it over, right? Which we know for many inventors, that's what they do. I mean, like, let's not even think about like Nikola Tesla. Look what they did with his work.
8: Well,
7: that's another example.
8: Yeah, there is a concern in this specific case. The issue is that this is sort of so different, it would be relatively hard to do something like that. But quite frankly, the general benefits that would accrue from upgrading how marketplaces work are so egregious that the personal benefit to me of living on a planet that had markets that weren't just failing would sort of be worth it if it was being stolen. My fear is that it's more likely just sort of a general conservative unwillingness to allow anything that might rock the boat. Mm-hmm. And suppression would be sort of the worst case scenario.
7: But, so Noah, you would be rocking the boat with the market makers. You'd be rocking the boat with the stock market. Is that what I'm understanding? Explain to the public now exactly what your thoughts are, why you came up with this invention. Why did you come up with it?
8: Well, I came up with it effectively on a lark. As I said, I'm a recreational mathematician. I was interested in communication systems, which have a lot of different applications. And I was interested in the idea of consensus. I've worked for a lot of internet startups. Mm-hmm. Some of them have been fairly successful. Some of them have been very unsuccessful. My general observation is that when businesses don't succeed, they do so because management has made decisions that ultimately doom whatever the project was mm-hmm. going on. Mm-hmm. And what I've observed is that quite frequently, the corporation actually had the information that would reveal that that was a doomed decision when the decision was made. Mm-hmm. Unfortunately, that information, sometimes it's in some person's head that, you know, just isn't engaged in the decision process, but very often it's in a database or a hard drive somewhere with sort of the amount of automated work that we now have our computers doing for us. They frequently know more about what's going on in our companies than we do. And so it's just this case where if you knew what you knew, you wouldn't have done what you did. But
7: okay. Well, what is this called? What is the name of the invention?
8: I call the invention Coordinated Discovery Markets. Because they're a price discovery mechanism based out of a coordination game.
7: For sure. So explain to us why you decide. I know why you decide to come up with it, but if it went forward, how would it help the marketplace?
8: So what this does is actually allow you to decide how big the total market cost is. In any trade scenario, there's essentially an opportunity cost that's attached to getting better deals or giving up to just get trades out the door and so on. And there's also costs involved in getting brokers together or accessing and using the marketplace. And so this spread is, from all its many sort of forms, is called the transaction cost. And transaction costs are what's known as a deadweight loss mm-hmm. on the economy. So mm-hmm. if the financial system was less expensive than it is, and it was providing the same services that it does, then that difference would go to the growth rate of economic well-being. And the existing overhead costs for our existing commodity systems are about $1 trillion a year in this country alone. And this system could easily have that overhead cost. And doing so would increase the rate of economic growth by several points, and do that by causing the small businesses of family farms and the medium businesses of logging and mining and fishing to all dramatically increase their profit margins at the same time. And so what we'd have is a broad increase in the rate of return for being a productive business.
7: That
8: grows on itself year over year and would do so basically indefinitely.
7: I get it. Now I see where the flaw is. It means everyone would be making more money. And you know, the powers to be, the financial elite, don't want it that way. They like it the way it is right now, where everyone's really pushing hard to get extra money, especially small businesses now. And they, you know, the financial elite want to keep most of that money themselves. So that's probably part of the reason that things are happening in the patent office. I mean, if you think about Nikola Tesla, right? And what he did, he wanted to have this alternating current. He wanted to have the internet for free. He wanted to have electricity to give to the people for free all over the world. He wanted to give the internet to everyone all over the world. Nobody even knew what the internet was at that time. But oh no, not the America. I mean, the American corporation said, oh no, I want that money in my pocket. We don't want to give anything for free. And I think this is what you're going to see with any new invention, like chat GPT now, right? Same thing. You have this invention that is free to everyone. And then people say, oh no, we're going to start charging for this because I want to make my money.
8: Well,
7: I think we see this all the time.
8: I think there's always a lot of conservatism for any kind of change. The one thing I would bring up is that with this system, I can actually offer at least a few of the financial elites radically more revenue than they presently get, because the way my system is actually designed, the operator can decide what portion of the commission will become their revenue stream, and they can also decide what ROI exists for the people doing the forecasting and negotiating in the system. And so while the total size of the pie shrinks, the capital requirements for playing the game would shrink much faster. And for whoever actually gets this thing rolling, the CME Group, which is currently the premier commodity exchange market company on Earth, is publicly traded. Their revenues are in the neighborhood of $1 billion a quarter. Mm-hmm. But the overheads of the system that they're you know, monitoring and enabling are, as I said, on the order of $1 trillion a year. So they're earning somewhere in the neighborhood of 0.5% of the actual transaction costs. So it would be within their power to drop transaction costs using my technology by a factor of 10 and increase their own revenues by a factor of 10 at the same time. That's pretty crazy. And of course, as you note, they're very unlikely to actually want to drop the overheads by that extreme an amount. And so if they were to keep costs roughly on par with where they are, or perhaps only moderately shrink them, they could increase their revenues by even a factor of 100 within this scenario.
7: So why is it that companies haven't given you a chance, or are not thinking of even using this technology or even trying it out? Have you had any companies trying it out, actually? Like even small mom and pop operations?
8: I do have a few people that I'm working with to get things rolling. They're all outside the country where it is open source currently. Inside the country, I've talked to hundreds of people in the financial system over the years. There's kind of two kinds of objections I've gotten. The first is that people really don't like to think with their own brains. Yeah. And they want they want somebody else who they already considered smart to tell them that this is a good idea.
7: Yes, yes,
8: and not actually analyze it themselves. The second kind of objection I get is very bizarre claims that the edge users that this focuses on are irrelevant to the marketplace because of how small a fraction of the trades they actually put in. And so that since this is advantaging parts of the market that at present time are only a couple of percent of the market user base, that effectively it doesn't matter. And so I've asked these people where they think the money actually comes from, and they appear to believe that it appears out of the sky because they don't really, they won't really respond to that. They'll basically just shut down and go away. So these are the kinds of two that there's the, you know, we've always done it this way and this makes money and you're helping out some people who are marginal players who don't matter. So it can't possibly change anything. And then there's people who are like, well, maybe you're right and maybe you're wrong. But since a Nobel laureate and my boss haven't told me that this is the right thing to do, then it's not the right thing to do because I do what Nobel laureates and my boss tells me to do.
7: And you've been working on this project for what, about a decade now, you're saying?
8: Pretty close. So the preliminary patent application went in at 2015, and that was after quite a bit of historical research on my own hook, just to assure myself that this, you know, maybe the Phoenicians had thought about this during the Roman Empire and then suddenly discovered there was some sort of problem with it. But as far as anybody knows, nobody's ever done this ever.
7: You have to do it yourself.
8: Well, that's what it's looking like.
7: You'd have to do it yourself to prove it. I mean, you know, when people see money coming in, you'd have to do it. I think that's what you would have to do, right? I mean, theory is one thing, but actually doing is another. Or find a small business who's willing to try it out because it's open source, you know, it's just it, which means everyone, by the way, when they say open source, anyone can use it. It doesn't cost anything. That's what open source means, you know?
8: So, like I said, I am working with a few people. The leading one
7: outside,
8: so far.
7: Outside of the United States.
8: Yeah. There's a guy in South Africa that's trying to set up a coal index using the technology. And I've talked to some people in blockchain spaces. Setting up marketplaces. It's an expensive proposition to sort of corral a customer base and get things in place regulatorily. And so that's basically my challenge is I'm licensing to people who can actually set up marketplaces.
7: Wow. You're the first inventor I've met. And I do realize new ideas because myself as a business woman, I've been in business for 41 years now, and I've had some ideas about things that I've actually produced, but no, I'm not an inventor or anything like that, but I look at business a little bit differently or sector of business differently. People don't even understand where I'm coming from. So I just do it myself and that's it, you know, because I'm not going to waste my time trying to teach. Like I'm a teacher, but I'm not going to try and waste my time teaching people that don't want to learn. And it's like you say, it's too difficult for them to take the time to learn something new. And I'm finding this in business. I'm a real estate investor and business development consultant. And I'm finding a lot of landlords or real estate investors are too lazy to do the work, too lazy to do the work, to do the research, to find out what it takes to be a business. And to be a business takes a lot of work. You can't be lazy. You can't be lazy. There's no way you can be lazy. And it's very, and you know, you're going to laugh at this, but in 2010, I used to have university and college students coming to my office to work as apprentices, right? They would do some apprentice in my business. And I remember that at one point, the college said, well, we can't send any more people because you have your office in your home. I said, yeah, so I've had my office in my home for what, 41 years now. And they said, no, we can't. I said to them, you know what? I'm going to tell you something. By 2020, 60% of the people are going to be working from their homes, from their computers, in a coffee shop. I was wrong. 90% did it, right? I predicted by 2020 that was going to happen, but I never thought it was going to be because of a coronavirus.
8: Well,
7: I just thought,
8: yeah,
7: the way technology is going, this is the way it's going. But I mean, who's going to listen to me? I mean, I've been in business 41 years, but who's going to listen to me? Because I could see the way things were going with the computer, with technology and everything. So it's not only with you as an inventor, it's myself as a business person. It's the same thing. People don't want anything new, right? It's outside the box.
8: Yeah, yeah. There's a great quote from Alan Kay I've always admired. He said, don't worry about anybody stealing your ideas. If your ideas are any good at all, you'll have to shove them down people's throats.
7: Exactly. Yeah, absolutely. And I think that's the one thing that we, you know, as business people or inventors like yourself, think, oh, they're going to steal it. Well, if they don't understand it, how can they steal it? And they're too lazy even to steal it. Although with Nikola Tesla, when he died, the FBI and CIA went right in there, took all his paperwork out. And I think a lot of the things we're seeing now with the inventions, it's from him. They stole it, kept it, and they're using it. That's my theory.
8: That might be the case. Do you know who the scientist that they sent in to take a look at his papers was?
7: No, who is it?
8: It was, I believe, Donald Trump's great uncle.
7: Yeah, that's what I heard. Oh, God, yes, of course. Excuse me, of course. But you know what's interesting is that we never learned about Nikola Tesla. But isn't it funny that now, the 21st century, guess who was the inventor of a lot of things we're using right now? It was him. We're using it now. Now we know who he is. In Niagara Falls, Canada, we have a beautiful statue of him.
8: That's nice.
7: Yeah.
8: Yeah, another one is Alan Turing, who was largely suppressed because he'd done all his work at Bletchley Park, where... Mm-hmm. Well, not all of his work, but a lot of his work at Bletchley Park, which was then heavily, you know, classified, and everybody kept the secrets and so on. Mm-hmm. But you know, we're living in Turing's world.
7: Yes. Well, what did he invent? Tell us, because maybe somebody who's listening to this may not know.
8: Turing was a mathematician, and he made the breakthrough to effectively comprehensible programming. It had actually turned out. We sort of subsequently discovered that mathematics had worked out a handful of what are known as computationally complete systems. Mm-hmm. That is, notations that are capable of describing anything that can be imagined. Mm-hmm. But what Turing did was not only describe such a system, but demonstrate its universality, thus the universal Turing machine. And went on to demonstrate that in spite of its ability to do quite literally anything that you can imagine, there were things that it couldn't do, and that you could actually build mathematical proofs out of the fact that there were things that it couldn't do.
7: Very interesting that in the 21st century, I mean, mathematics has been a part of our history, but now, I mean, when you think about the computer, you know, zero, ones, one, zero, and how you play around with that. And then we have all this Bitcoin coming out with all numbers again. Like, who would have thought what's going on right now?
8: Yeah, cryptography is a very interesting one, not only crypto for blockchain, but the crypto that allows your debit or credit card to work, or for you to log on to, you know, your Facebook or Google account.
7: Yes.
8: All of those things are fundamentally based on the same sorts of cryptographic ideas, which are outgrowths of number theory. And number theory has written history of number theory going back multiple millennia. And for that entire time up until basically the 1970s, that study was effectively the intellectual playground of some frighteningly intelligent people who were basically just engaging in these problems because it's fun to engage in problems. Mm-hmm. And by the time the 70s rolled around, it had been discovered that the techniques and discoveries of that field actually are what enabled secure communication and the other cryptographic things to even exist. Mm-hmm. And that mathematics was put on the essential technologies list that couldn't be exported. Some of it was classified. There's mm-hmm. there's people who were arrested and
7: sure.
8: you know, had to be criminally defended for doing mathematics.
7: Imagine.
8: As a result, and a branch of mathematics that up until then was regarded as the most pure and most disconnected thing in the world, basically just the properties of big numbers. Mm-hmm. And it turns out that at this point, most of our economy is facilitated by these number theorists, some of whom have been dead for, well, since before, you know, the BCE, basically. Mm-hmm. So yeah, it's sort of incredible how mathematically important things are in our modern societies.
7: It is. And Nikola Tesla had a theory about the numbers 3, 6, 9. Do you know about that theory? He talks about that, everything. He says those are very powerful numbers, 3, 6, 9, then he proves it. Now, I'm not a mathematician, so it doesn't make any sense to me, right? But he says if you look at it, it all reverts back to those three numbers.
8: I've seen some things. I've also, I'll note, seen some things that suggest that his obsessive compulsive disorder, which has a lot of connections to the number 3, mm-hmm. probably had more to do with that than any deep key to mathematics. But his sort of visuospatial abilities were off the charts.
7: Yes, and, they were. It's amazing.
8: Some of those things actually do show up in some really important engineering applications. Mm-hmm. In fact, the pump, the Tesla turbine he invented, mm-hmm. gets used for artificial hearts these days.
7: There you go. Oh my goodness. So much to talk about, but I would like to finish off. What would you like people to know, and how can they get in touch with you, Noah?
8: Well, the easiest way to get in touch with me is to reach out through email. I use noahphealy@yahoo.com. If you want to learn more about coordinated discovery markets and my company CoreDisc, there's a website, CoreDisc, CoorDisc. You can also feel free to reach out to me on LinkedIn. It's just Noah Healy there. Will find me. And in terms of what I want people to know, the financial system that we have and that we've been using for, whether you think it's decades or centuries or even a millennia, is failing, and it's failing more or less for no reason other than what we're doing right here. Mm-hmm. The information that is being produced is now so great in volume that the information processing systems that we developed in the Middle Ages, like mm-hmm. the financial system, cannot keep up with mm-hmm. the pace of change. Mm-hmm. So we absolutely need new financial institutions, and I have the only candidate solution there is. So if you work in an industry around commodities, or if you're a financial person with the capacity or interest to develop the capacity to build marketplaces, please reach out, because mm-hmm. there are much better systems that can be built, and the systems that you have are breaking.
7: Mm-hmm. And Noah, they are, definitely. We can see what's going on. That's what's panicking the United States, right?
8: Well, there's a news item just now. I mean, mm-hmm. This is, you know, live stream.
7: Yes, yeah, it is.
8: The FDIC has just shut down the Silicon Valley Bank in California during the day because of a bank run there.
7: Oh, we're going to see more bank runs. We're going to see more bank runs. Yeah, but just the beginning. I mean, it's all planned out, guys. This whole thing is all planned out. And you just have to be aware of it. So what time did they shut it down, Noah?
8: I just saw the news item at about 2 o'clock in the afternoon. So that would be about 11 o'clock in the morning in California. I don't know how much earlier it was, but it couldn't have been too much earlier because, you know, banks don't open at 6 o'clock in the morning.
7: That's right. Yeah. So did they say how many people, why there was a bank run? Like what's going on there?
8: Not really. I was reading it on a financial site and they were pointing out that with the jack up in the value of bonds, players looking for yield and safety were shifting from banks to T-bills because banks don't give returns as good as T-bills do these days. Okay. And so that there was basically a large movement of that, which caused the run. The other thing to note is that also since 2008, there's been a pretty precipitous decline in the amount of held currencies required for banks. And so what is required to make a run dangerous is significantly less. So it frankly could have even been one large investor that you know, woke up one morning and was like, why do I have, you know, so many millions in my bank account when they could be in T-bills? And maybe that's what happened, but that's just pure speculation.
7: Yes. Interesting. But in 1929, there was a lot of bank runs at that time. We've seen bank runs before.
8: Absolutely. I mean, that's basically where FDIC comes from, is an attempt by the banking sector to protect itself from runs by you know, upping the Fed's position as the lender of last resort and assuring the public that that would exist. The difficulty, of course, is that for all that stuff to actually work out, you actually have to have a firm foundation to be resting upon. And we've been sort of spinning castles in the air for really the better part of four decades at this point.
7: Yes, since 1971, when President Nixon took the gold standard off. I mean, you didn't have to have as much gold as they were printing the money, right? That's when we start to see what was going on in the world, didn't we?
8: That's a perfectly fair date. I try to be sort of generous, and so I think that the latest that you can put it is in the mid 80s with computerization taking general state. I feel that 1987, it was at Black Tuesday, that crash, which was the most dramatic single day drop in stock history, and the first time in world history that an exchange did 1 million units of transaction volume. I'd say that that was the world's first flash crash. And we've been seeing effectively computerized noise take a larger and larger role in our financial system. And since the computers at the end of the day are just machines that don't really have opinions or needs, the greater the role that they're taking in the system, the less actual consonant value of data that there is to wade through. And so what we're seeing now is noise to signal ratios that are so extraordinary that the markets are rapidly approaching total worthlessness.
7: Definitely. It's interesting about Bitcoin and cryptocurrency. What do you feel about that?
8: I think that it's an interesting mathematical and technological trick. I see some severe drawbacks in the existing implementations. The one that my sort of go-to deal killer for all the existing crypto platforms is that at present, every crypto system is hash dependent. So yes. The algorithm essentially is built around one particular kind of cryptography, mm-hmm. and cryptographic systems break. It's just, mm-hmm. that's a thing that happens. It's theoretically possible to create unbreakable cryptographic systems, mm-hmm. Or maybe it isn't. We don't actually know which of these two, you know, worlds we live in right now. Mm-hmm. We do know other things that we also don't know how to do, that if we knew how to do them, it would be impossible. But that's, you know, more research is required, basically. But in the event that the systems that we're presently using aren't perfect, which seems more than likely, we can expect at some point, probably about a century from now, they would crack. And when they do crack, crypto systems based on them would be sort of meaningless and untenable at that point. Mm-hmm. So multi-hash dependency, which would increase the cost of operation, or other sorts of cryptographic protocols, I think are more valuable as an actual currency basis. Mm-hmm. Fadding is picking up. I think FTX, in spite of the very real human costs that they've imposed on people, hopefully they've also imposed a certain degree of sane fear and distrust in a thing that is basically an alpha, you know, computer science thing. Maybe someday, but there are technological and also cultural issues to get past that I hope we can be sane enough to figure out at some point, but we certainly haven't done it so far.
7: Yeah. This has been very interesting. Thank you very much, because I love to know about inventions. I may not always understand everything, as I kind of look at it like, okay, so at the end, what's it going? How is it going to help us, right? And you've explained that. So I thank you very much for being on my show, and I want to invite everyone to reach out to Noah, and also please do watch us on YouTube and on Facebook, and I'm going to have Noah on my podcast also. So if you go on Real Estate Media News Network, you can see over there on that side, you'll see this video on there. And also do reach out to Noah on LinkedIn. I don't know if you, do you have a Facebook page also, Noah, or pretty much?
8: I've never gotten onto Facebook.
7: Okay. And are you on Twitter?
8: Never been on Twitter.
7: Okay, so LinkedIn is the place to find Noah. And when I write up about his bio, I will have his contact information if you couldn't take it down. But please go on YouTube and on Facebook, like, share, subscribe to my YouTube channel, Real Estate Media News Network. And I'd like to thank Noah very much for being my guest on the Maria Recruit Radio Show. And we will see you another time, Noah. Thank you, everyone. Have a great day. Bye-bye. Thank you.

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1: From CBC News, The World This Hour, I'm Claude Feig. We begin in Nepal. A Nepal military helicopter aids in the rescue of a survivor from a flood-affected zone. Search and rescue efforts are continuing following catastrophic flooding that washed away homes and hundreds of people on the Nepal-Tibet border early Wednesday morning. More than 1,000 people are now confirmed missing, with almost 800 deemed foreigners. 24 Canadians are among those missing. The death toll now stands at 165. In a Canadian exclusive, U.S. Trade Representative Jameson Greer tells CBC News he disputes Canada's assertion that his team added last-minute conditions to the failed trade deal on the weekend. Catherine Tunney has more.
2: I would say we don't have open channels right now.
3: Hope for a quick resolution dashed. The U.S. Trade Representative Jameson Greer says it's unclear when his country and Canada will return to the negotiating table.
2: If there's further retaliation from the Canadian side, you know, we, of course, we're not going to just sit down and take that.
3: Prime Minister Mark Carney has said last-minute changes from the U.S. scuttled the deal, calling the proposals unfair. In an exclusive interview with CBC's Rosemary Barton, Greer pushed back.
2: They had some additional views. They had some additional requests. They had some additional things that were too much for the United States.
3: Trump's trade official told CBC Canadian negotiators had concerns about the deal's implementation. He also disputed Carney's account that the terms would have encroached on Canada's ability to pursue trade agreements with other countries or would have undermined French language protections. Neither government has released the text of the draft agreement. Catherine Tunney, CBC News, Washington.
1: Meanwhile, new tariffs threaten to keep Canadian alcohol out of the U.S., and distillers are warning the tax is too steep to absorb. Peter Cowan explains.
4: Vodka is poured into bottles shaped like skulls on an assembly line in St. John's. Crystal Head Vodka is distilled and bottled in Canada, but the U.S. is its biggest market. Managing partner Jonathan Hemme says new U.S. tariffs put almost half of his sales at risk.
5: When they're hitting like 50%, it basically puts you out of business in that market.
4: A 50% tax on Canadian alcohol was one of the many new tariffs introduced by the United States on Saturday when it couldn't reach a trade deal with Canada. Spirits Canada, which represents distillers, says about half of all liquor produced in Canada is drunk by Americans. These tariffs put thousands of jobs at risk.
6: A 50% tax would pretty much take us out of the game.
4: For Steve Ciccolini at Iceberg Vodka, it's the same problem. He says the U.S. market loves the taste of a liquor made with real melted iceberg water, but not at any price. Both vodka companies say sales at home went up after many provinces removed American booze from store shelves, but what they really want is a deal that would end the punishing tariffs. Peter Cowan, CBC News, St. John's.
1: New Brunswick is reopening a divisive debate about natural gas extraction. The province will look at ending a moratorium on hydraulic fracturing that's been in place for more than a decade. Sam Farley reports.
7: If additional development is worth it, we need to know what we're working with.
8: New Brunswick Premier Susan Holt says it's time to put the natural gas question back on the table. The province has had a moratorium since 2014. That followed intense protests over possible health and environmental risks. Now, Holt is launching a five-month review of whether to lift it. The review will look at what gas deposits exist in New Brunswick and whether technology has changed enough to address concerns. Natural Resources Minister John Herron was quick to say it's not a foregone conclusion.
9: If we can't be certain that this can be done safely, it won't be done at all.
8: Herron says revenue from natural gas could fund other government priorities,
9: like collaborative healthcare clinics in your communities or better healthcare access.
8: A group representing Mi'kmaq First Nation says they will take part in the review, but that does not mean they will agree to anything yet. Holt's government is planning to make a decision on the moratorium in January. Sam Farley, CBC News, Fredericton.
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1: From CBC News, The World This Hour, I'm Claude Fague. Quebecers will head to the polls in October. Premier Christine Fréchette is planning to visit the lieutenant governor later this morning, triggering a 39-day election campaign. Kathy Sine explains.
2: Christine Fréchette and the CEQ are the best to protect Quebec's economy, says former Premier François Legault, even though his successor has tried to distance herself. Legault resigned in January because he knew under his leadership the party would lose the upcoming election. Fréchette believes this election campaign is about the trade war with the U.S.
3: I've been tested. I've worked into economic sectors for years. I've been Minister of Immigration, Minister of Economy, of Energy, and now Premier.
2: For the Quebec Conservative Party leader Éric Duhem, it's about change.
4: We hope that this election will be about the bureaucratic model of Quebec.
2: Le Parti Québécois has been leading in the polls since 2023, and it promises a third referendum on Quebec independence, something polls show a majority of Quebecers are not interested in at this time. Cathy Sonnet, CBC News, Quebec City.
1: The new leader of the Conservative Party of British Columbia has been on the job just 3 months, and already five members of the Legislative Assembly have left in protest. As Katie DeRosa reports, the latest to leave say they're concerned about the direction of the party under Carrie Lynn Findlay.
5: What she's done to the Conservative Party, short time, is reckless.
6: Brennan Day says BC Conservative leader Carrie Lynn Findlay is taking the party in a direction he can't ethically stand by. Day and Teresa Watt announced they're leaving the BC Conservative caucus. Five MLAs have left since Findlay was elected leader in May. Day says he's lost confidence in Findlay's judgment and the people hired for key leadership roles. That includes Apollo Chung, the caucus's operations manager. Chung is the former executive director of the Alberta Republican Party, which supports independence for that province. As for Watt, she says she's leaving after serious and unfounded accusations Findlay made about her.
7: To see that record reduced to the label CCP is extremely difficult for me to...
6: Watt was referring to a leaked group chat in which she says Findlay claimed Watt had associations with the Chinese Communist Party. Katie DeRosa, CBC News, Victoria.
1: In France, a car drove into a crowd of people last night, killing one person and injuring at least 10 others. The incident occurred near Normandy. Police say a man rammed his car into the crowd near a train station after a fight in the area. The driver fled but was later arrested. Authorities are investigating the circumstances surrounding the attack. They're the unassuming sensory toys taking the world by storm, but the so-called squishies or squishy dumplings, popular with children and young adults, have health and safety authorities on alert. However, as Talia Sarv explains, Canada is yet to follow.
8: 3, 2, 1.
9: Squeals of surprise. Soft, palm-sized toys are being filmed, unboxed, squeezed, then shared online. This is Squishy Mania. But high demand for the brand name products has prompted an influx of cheaper and potentially hazardous fakes to hit the market. A UK study also found unsafe levels of toxic carcinogen benzene in some. But product safety group Consumer Reports says it's not just about counterfeits.
10: We're actually seeing incidents of products that are purchased directly from retail.
9: Health Canada is reviewing more than 30 reports from the last 4 months regarding harsh odours, skin irritation and headaches from various squishies. But the federal body says it has not confirmed they're a specific risk. Amazon Canada has removed some off-brand dumpling-shaped versions. Talia Sarv, CBC News, Toronto.
1: And that is your World This Hour. For CBC News, I'm Claude Fague.
11: Hello, everyone. It's the Maria Recruit Radio Show, and today I have a wonderful author. Her name is Mary Kolak, and she's a writer, educator, and consultant who has made it her mission to share her vast expertise and knowledge in the world of business with her planned 5-book series. Can you imagine? We're going to get into what that means to have a 5-book series. That's not an easy task, and I admire anyone who can do that. Her first book, Beyond Success, Considerations in Making Money, was released in early 2022. Beyond Success, Acquiring Time is her second book, and that is part of the series. With over 20 years of experience as a management consultant, she has a proven track record of successfully developing and implementing strategies that achieve and sustain organizational objectives in the public, private, and not-for-profit sector. So I want to welcome Mary. Welcome, Mary, to my show.
12: Thank you.
11: How are you today?
12: I'm doing great, Maria. How are you?
11: I'm doing fine. I'm glad we had a little bit of time together getting the technical issues out of the way.
12: I know, right?
11: And getting to know each other, right?
12: I mean, that's technology. Yeah.
11: And I found it so interesting about your background. You did mention your background. Can you mention it to us right now so my listeners can get to know who you are?
12: My background, business background? I spent probably a good 30 years or more in management consulting to larger organizations in private and public sector. Mm-hmm. I spent 7 years teaching at a local university here in the operations management program, teaching that course. Before that, I was doing various clerical jobs as I was growing up, clerical jobs, secretarial work in oil companies in Calgary. And then when we moved to Victoria, that's when I got into more of the government work and the consulting field. So, that's sort of my background and launched from there.
11: Okay. Now, everyone's going to ask, why did you decide to write your first book, Mary? What was the reason for that?
12: That's a very good question. That book was percolating probably for about 10 years, like we had talked about before. So it was sort of in the back of my mind to write something. I had all these blog posts that I had written over the years as part of my consulting work. And I thought, well, it'd be a shame to lose all that information because there's a lot of good information in there. Good tips and guidelines for small and large businesses and for individuals on, for instance, on how to make money by focusing on the waste in processes in your organization and even in your home life. And then again, that was my first book. And my second book was on time management, which is more geared to individuals and how to better manage your time and have a happier life as a result.
11: Sure. And so can I ask how many pages your first book was?
12: Oh my God, a trick question. I'm going to go 150, maybe.
11: Yeah, that's what I figured. I mean, that's a good amount, right?
12: Right.
11: Okay, so tell me now, everyone's going to ask, because there's so many authors that are going to be watching this all over the world. How long did it take you to write your first book, Mary, from the idea until you actually sat down and wrote it? How many hours a day were you spending on it? Like, what is your strategy as a writer? Because I know you're working on your third book now, or is it your second?
12: Third.
11: Is it your second now? Your third, right. So, I mean, you've got your strategy down. Has it changed that much from the first book to the third book now?
12: No, I think the only change is that I'm busier now. It's funny. So it was during the pandemic, things kind of shifted in that, I'm doing a little bit less consulting, doing a bit less teaching. So I've got a little bit of extra time, right? So with that extra time, spend it on writing a book. Gosh, and how long would it take me? I'm going to go with maybe 2 months all total when you actually dedicate the time and figure out this is what you want to do. So it doesn't really take long if you have set aside the time and focus on actually doing it and completing the job. But if you're writing it part-time, like I'm doing my third book, if you're writing it part-time, it takes longer, right?
11: Sure.
12: It's going to take longer. So, but it's what's interesting to me, even before we came onto this show today, Maria, I actually looked up on Google It's for time management. I came up with 1.7 billion books are written on time management. Then I looked up money and waste. There's 207 million books on money and waste. And books just on money, 5.5 billion hits.
11: Oh, so, my.
12: So what this tells me is that there's a real need for people to understand how to manage their money, and how to manage their time, right?
11: I agree. Yeah. And it takes discipline.
12: Oh, totally.
11: I mean, that's the one thing I learned in school. Oh. Is I learned to be disciplined in school, and I knew delayed gratification. I mean, that was one thing in our school times, and when I was in school, 50s and 60s and 70s, it was delayed, even into the 80s, there was delayed gratification. Yes. You don't get anything instant. Everything now is instant, Mary.
12: It is.
11: That's part of the problem now. People think that you're going to write a book, you're going to become a millionaire. Well, yeah. I can tell you that's not the way it is. It's a wonderful extension of something you want to share of yourself. Just like yourself, I wrote my first book and I had it published, self-published like yourself in 2015. That's when I launched, and I have won a number of awards for it. Mm-hmm. But it took me, like, it was in the making for many years. And, you know, it's called Double Your Income Using Social Media. Mm-hmm. But it took many years for me thinking, I'd like to write a book. Okay, let's just do this. And it was the whole process was very arduous. And you and I were talking about, I was working also.
12: Yes.
11: I mean, I had my real estate business as an investor, plus anything else I was doing, plus writing the book.
12: Right. Yeah. It takes a long time. It is a lot of work. You have to be dedicated to actually finishing it. Yes. And that's something that I learned as a youngster as well. If you start something, you finish it. Otherwise, don't start it. There's no point.
11: Exactly. Exactly.
12: Yeah. And I like your comment about the instant gratification. And I think social media, the internet, has actually heightened the need for instant gratification, especially among the younger generation. And you don't get that with writing a book.
11: No. And the other thing, too, being in business, is that's the same thing, too. I mean, I was telling you I had a show yesterday on 4680Q.ca, and I had two other ladies with me. One was a mortgage broker. One was a real estate investor and an agent, and then myself as an investor. And we were saying that, I mean, all of us, has taken us, like, I've been in business for 41 years, started in 1982 after I finished school and I got my degree. And the others, the same thing. We're all about 40 years in business. Mm-hmm. And we've seen everything go up and down, just like you were saying, 2020, what happened. I have seen ups and downs, and, you know, everything that's going on right now, it's not the first time I've seen it. Right. And you have to have the patience to ride it through and look at it and say, okay, where's the opportunity? And for yourself, the opportunity came in writing the book.
12: Yes, absolutely.
11: Right?
12: Yeah. Right. Yeah. So anytime there's a lull in the economy, let's say, or a pandemic takes over the world, that's your opportunity to do something new, something different, something for yourself, in fact.
11: Yeah. And for me, it was producing shows.
12: Yeah, which is
11: great. That's what it was. Like getting really handy, trying to be handy, Mary, with technology. Sometimes I just hate it.
12: I launched
11: my podcast in 2020. My YouTube channel was up since 2018, but I really started producing a show a day, you know? So I mean, I was very, very strong in that.
12: Yeah.
11: But I took that as an opportunity that one door closed, another one opened.
12: Right.
11: And so we learned new skills. So we're always learning new skills, and we take advantage of the lull times.
12: Yes, absolutely. Absolutely. Yeah.
11: Yes, for sure. So I'm just going to ask you some questions here that I know. Tell us about your book series, Mary.
12: Well, my book series is called Beyond Success. And like you said, there's five books. The first one is the Considerations of Making Money. Mm-hmm. Second one is on time management, acquiring time. The third one, I don't know the title of it, but it's on lean and productivity. The fourth one is in relation to communications. And the fifth one is about records management. So the series is intended to bring an awareness to anybody who reads it, small businesses, large businesses, individuals alike, to bring an awareness about things that we could improve in our business and in our lives to become more profitable, in a sense, more profitable, to better manage our time, to have better work-life balance, to have better relationships with communications, and better processes within our business and in our homes. So that's the book series. And I was hoping to launch book three soon. It will be this year. I'm working on it. Just a lot of other stuff came in relation to other work that I do, like editing, which I absolutely love. So I have let editing take over my life for a little bit, but I will pause it soon.
11: Of course. I don't know about you, but I have to feel inspired to write. I mean, as it is, I write blogs all the time. I produce my shows all the time. But to sit down and write a book again, you know, because I have to be inspired and I have to see what's the reason. You know, there's a reason. For me, it's sharing the information I know. I don't expect to become rich, because you do not become rich with the books, no matter what anybody's telling you. It's a calling card. People know that, you know, you've written a book. Not everyone can do that. Right. But if you think you're going to make your millions on it, break even, you're lucky, right?
12: Yeah. I'm not J.K. Rowling.
11: No, I'm not. Yes. Yeah. And you don't have to be. I mean, I'm sure your book is on Amazon like mine is. Is yours on Amazon?
12: It is.
11: And are you in some bookstores too, Mary?
12: Yes, I am. I was. I think I still am in Calgary in the Chapters Indigo bookstores. I'm here in a bookstore in Victoria as well. And interestingly, they just sent me a new purchase order yesterday. They sold the last of my books, so they want more. Wow. They want a replenishment, which is great. So I have to do that at some point today or tomorrow and restock up there. So yeah, it's interesting. It's good. It feels good.
11: Can you share with us what it takes to be able to have your book sold in Chapters? What do you have to do? What is the process of that?
12: Oh, that's a question for my PR person, actually, and my distributor. Okay. So I let them handle all that. Really do. I don't get involved in that side of the business. The only thing that I did do was getting here in Bolin Books. I did approach the bookstore and said, hey, I'm a new author, local author, and here are my books. I did leave my very first one with them for review. And then they came back to me and said, yeah, we'll carry your book.
11: Excellent.
12: It depends on what they're looking for, and if your book fits with their series, I guess.
11: So you have a PR person. Not many authors have that. Mm-hmm. So what made you decide to get a PR person?
12: Good question. I guess just to get more promotion on my book. And I will put a plug in here for my awesome PR person, Sally Principio. She lives in Calgary. I love her. She's amazing. She keeps on top of me, so to speak. Make sure that I get my social media out there. She looks for different opportunities, speaking opportunities for me, conferences, that sort of thing. So she's really good that way. It's funny because I don't know why I went that route, because when I wrote the book, my first book, I thought, okay, I'm just going to write the book. That's it. Now I'll sit back. I'll relax. Whatever happens, happens. But for some reason, I don't know, my distributor got into the mix and she said, well, you know, you got to start selling your books. Well, yeah, sure, I sell a few books here and there, but really, that's not why I wrote them. Yeah, that's really why you should have written them. So that's why I got Sally involved. I know, right? It's like,
11: yeah.
12: I wrote the book. Isn't that enough? Like, that's,
11: that's just the start of your voyage, right? Your adventure, right? Just the start.
12: Yeah. It's funny. Yeah, I hadn't anticipated that at all. I hadn't thought about it. But I'm glad I got Sally. I'm glad. Yeah. And I'm glad Leanne Lessard is my distributor, in case anybody's wondering. Great lady out in Toronto area, Ontario area. So, yeah. So if you want, you're looking for a distributor and a great PR person, those are your two names to go for.
11: Do you want to repeat the names again? I couldn't make them out.
12: Well, the public relations is Sally Principio in Calgary, and distributor Leanne Lessard in Ontario.
11: Fantastic. Yes. Now, not many authors think of doing that or are not even aware they can do that. So it probably helps a lot. Like if you're an author, you're not really good with social media, or you want to be, because I think you were featured on some shows. I think I heard that you were on some shows lately. Which ones were you on?
12: I was on the Kim Hayden podcast. I was also another Biz Genius, I think it was. Mm-hmm. Yeah. So these are all shows that Sally found for me. It's not something I would ever think of doing. Like I said, I wrote the book. That's enough, right? But it's like, this is just the beginning. It's like, had I known, I don't know, I still would have written the books. I still would have written them.
13: Sure. Well, of course.
12: It's a new career. I guess
13: it's a new, and it is. That's, I think, people don't understand. That's the one thing I learned, because I self-published like you, and I got my ISBN number from Ottawa, and then I became a publisher, right? Yes. I thought, why not just throw it all in there, right? And then I of course I had to find a publishing company, and I found a really good one out of Toronto.
12: Okay,
13: excellent. I learned about that part of it, and I can order from him anytime. I can just go and pick it up, and it's all there, and it costs very little money.
12: Right.
13: That's the other thing too. When you go through a publishing house, you have to pay to buy your own books back at their price. Where when you publish it yourself, you pay very little money for the book, and then you can make most of the profit, you know.
12: Correct.
13: But you have to learn how to market. And if you're not good at that, then you should hire someone if you're really serious. But please don't think you're going to make a million.
12: No.
13: If you're lucky enough, but I haven't found many that have. And it's only, you know, people who have really strong publicity and they're paying thousands of dollars for it. Okay, the next question is, what inspired you to write this book series? I think we spoke about that because you had your blogs that you had written. You want to go into it a little bit deeper? Did you find that in the workplace that was what was missing? Is that why...
12: Yes, absolutely. So during my consulting stint for 30 years and more, I noticed all these areas for improvement, right? So inventory, people amass so much inventory, which is a waste. It's a waste of money. And my first book, Considerations of Making Money, I think I mentioned it's not about how much you earn and how much you save, but it's about looking at the little things in your business and in your home life. How to reduce the waste. And when you reduce the waste, you actually end up saving money in the long run. And even reducing waste, that comes down to habits and processes that are flawed within the organization. So the inspiration there was, I noticed all this stuff going on in organizations. So why not? You know, here are lots of tips and techniques that you can use and you can apply in your organization to help you save money, to help you manage your time better, and so forth. So that was my inspiration. It was really, helping. And so that's the inspiration. And then in the end, the point is to help the reader gain an awareness of how to improve in these areas.
13: I think you would have had a lot of fun with the supply chain problems that have occurred since 2020.
12: Gosh.
13: That was crazy, eh? That was really crazy.
12: I'm still trying to figure out why that happened.
13: Well, it was for me, it was all part of the plan.
12: Well, yeah, that's a broadcast for another time, isn't it?
13: Oh, I know. And I do a lot of this. If anybody wants to know more about these supply issues, what's going on with the World Economic Forum, any of that, you can go on my podcast, Maria Recruit, and all things real estate, and I touch on all of those things.
12: Amazing.
13: So please go on there. Actually, everyone, I have a great announcement. I was telling Mary that I just posted myself as a podcast on Apple. I've been on Anchor since 2019, but I just posted it on Apple, and I'm actually number 24.
12: Amazing.
13: Of all the business, of all the business shows on Apple. I couldn't believe it. So if you want to know more what's going on, please go here, okay? Or just go on Anchor. You can watch it there, but I have to have Mary come on because the supply issues, it's all kind of the bigger plan of what's going on.
12: There's lots going on. Lots going on.
13: For sure. That'll be another show, Mary. So the next question is, what do you hope readers gain after reading your Beyond Success books?
12: Well, what I hope they gain is an awareness of how to better manage their businesses, their lives, in terms of not wasting inventory, first start, and also learning an awareness of how to better manage their time. Because my Acquiring Time book has a lot of lists, if you will, about how to help you, how to set you on the right track to managing your time. So how do you manage your time? First, you need to know where your time is going. Sometimes we intuitively think that we know where our time went during the day, but we don't. We actually don't, which is surprising. And I did this years ago, just as a test on myself. I kept track of what I did during the day, and I did that only for a couple of days. Ideally, you should do it for a week, maybe even a month. It depends on how much time management you need. Just to track where your time goes. And it's surprising. It's surprising how much wasted time you accumulate, or somebody can accumulate during the day, not even be aware of it. And so all that wasted time can translate to wasted money. And also wasted time, obviously, so you lack in the work-life balance. So doing things like that, so just gaining awareness of what it takes to improve your bottom line and your time management skills.
13: Very important for business to be successful. Absolutely. So can you give some advice for anyone who's thinking of becoming an author? Besides them getting in touch with you to speak to you personally or watch, like, do you have a blog or do you have a website that we can share with everyone?
12: Well, my website is marykolak.com. So I've got information up there. There's no advice there on how to become an author. But definitely if you want to get in touch with me, I'd be happy to share, you know, my story and experiences on writing. Ideally, it's just setting aside, make the decision first, right? So you have the decision, you do your research, you set aside the time that you think you're going to require to write. And depending on how much time you actually have, if you're doing it in between other jobs, which most of us are, set aside a block of time here and there to write. And try and write, give yourself, say, 2 hours a day and write a chapter, for instance. And the thing with writing also is don't edit while you write. I think that's key.
13: Don't do it.
12: You're going to go crazy. You'll rewrite one page 20 times and you'll never progress.
13: I agree.
12: So that's really important. So leave the editing to people like me.
13: There you go.
12: I can help you with that. So setting aside time and just going forward. Don't get discouraged. Chances are you're not going to make a lot of money on your book, but if you're writing a book to make money, that's the wrong approach.
13: Yes.
12: Write the book because you want to write a book for a different purpose. So, so in my instance, it was to bring an awareness about where you can save money in your business by not wasting, by focusing on the little things and looking at your time management for starters. So you need to have the right mindset, the right purpose to go into writing.
13: There has to be the purpose. Myself, for social media, because I do short-term rentals, I'm a real estate investor. And I was writing it for people that may not understand that much social media, because a lot of the people that were in the short-term rental business when I started in 2000, social media wasn't such a big thing. There was no such thing, right? But I mean, when I wrote the book and published in 2015, I mean, there's still people that didn't understand what it was all about at that time. Now, my goodness, it's gone in such a different direction than it was even in 2015 or 2012 when I started. Complete different direction, you know?
12: Yes.
13: So it's to share. I mean, I think I'm an educator. You're an educator too. I think that's probably part of what goes on. We're educators. We want to share with people what we know. Right.
12: Yes, absolutely.
13: If you're thinking of making a million, you're not going to.
12: No.
13: You can maybe pay for the covering of the costs of publishing. But as I said, if you self-publish, it costs very, very little.
12: Yes.
13: So what made you decide to self-publish, Mary?
12: It just felt like the easiest route. The easiest route to do it. I did, interestingly, years ago. So this has been percolating for a long time. So probably a good 10 or more years ago, I did write a chapter on lean. I was thinking about writing a lean book, which is actually my third book anyway in the series. But I wrote a chapter, and I did submit it to a friend of mine who submitted it to 3 publishing houses. So figuring, hey, let them publish. I don't have to worry about any costs and that sort of thing.
13: Sure.
12: They came back and they said my writing was very good. So I was really pleased to hear that. Mm-hmm. But they wanted me to pare down the topic a little bit. So I thought, whatever. What do you know? What do you know? Anyway, so that just kind of sat there. And then the pandemic was the time when I actually launched into writing my own. Self-publishing is the easiest, honestly.
13: Sure,
12: you don't have any contracts. You're free.
13: The money's your own. Yeah, the money's your own. You don't owe anything to anybody. You don't have to jump through hoops. You don't have to do anything. And myself, as a business person, I want the easiest, because that wasn't my main business. This was just a sideline, right?
12: Exactly.
13: I mean, I because I belong to the Chamber of Commerce, I would give it as a gift, or people would buy it from me. Right. When they saw me, they thought it was great. I would sign it, you know. Yeah. And people are still mentioning now, Maria, I bought a book from you. Like, that was 10 years ago, whatever, right? When, that's, you know, awesome. 2015, not quite 12, 10 years. But I mean, so I did that. I enjoyed it, but I never thought it was going to be, I wasn't going to put 100% into it. When I wrote the book, it was whatever it was, but that's not my business model. I can't make a lot of money with that.
12: No.
13: On Amazon, I don't even look to see if it's even selling. You know, I didn't even know about Amazon. I had somebody put it on for me.
12: Yeah.
13: You know, like, I didn't even know what that was all about. So you learn as you go. So I prefer doing shows like this because it's immediate. It's done. I meet wonderful people like you, you know, and my radio shows. I love that because it's going all over the world, you know.
12: Right.
13: So I guess you know what you do is you find your mojo, right? Even within writing, your mojo is you write your books, but you also love to edit.
12: Yes.
13: Right? That's your mojo. I mean, we all have a mojo. Mine is producing the shows. That's my mojo, my radio shows that I have, you know. That's my mojo. I enjoy that. Writing, it's okay, whatever it is. But that's not my main mojo.
12: Honing in on what you're good at, your passion.
13: Honing in on it. Yes.
12: Yeah, it's interesting. A long time ago, and I think I actually wrote about this too, it's something about thinking about the young people, how they jump from job to job because, you know, they have to be in this director role right fresh out of school.
13: Yes.
12: but they don't like the job. But it's really interesting. You start to like a job once you master that job. So if you get enough time, you will become a master. But not only that, not only do you become a master, you develop a passion for that particular work. And the reason you have that passion is because you are a master at it. But the way to become a master is to actually work at it.
13: Yes.
12: So it's like they're connected. You know, you find there's mastery in passion, but there's also passion in the mastery.
13: Mm-hmm.
12: Yeah. So knowing your job will lead you to being passionate about your job.
13: Exactly.
12: So, and that doesn't come overnight.
13: No, and you know what they say, you become a master at anything after 1,000 hours or 10,000 hours.
12: Yeah.
13: Isn't there a saying about that?
12: I think there is,
13: If you really want to know a topic really well, or if you're planning on becoming an author, you have to do that many hours of research and then actually work on it.
12: Yes.
13: It takes 1,000 is the minimum to 10,000 where you become a master at it.
12: That's right, yeah.
13: And you're becoming a master at it because you're going into your third book. Now, do you have a book beside you that you can show it to us on the camera?
12: I do.
13: Yeah, please do.
12: Backwards.
13: Oh, I love it.
12: Backwards. So this is my first book.
13: Yeah, I love it.
12: Second book.
13: Yeah, yeah.
12: And my third book is, I do have a cover for my third book, but it's not. So the cover is ready, but the book isn't. Yeah.
13: So do you get your own ISBN number now, Mary? Do you do that too?
12: Yes, I did that even for the first book. Yeah.
13: Yeah. And have you become a publishing house also?
12: Yes.
13: If you can, you know.
12: Yes.
13: There you go.
12: Yeah, so I'm my own publisher. I publish through Discourse Books and distribute through Legacies Publishing. I believe that's Leanne. And so it's easy to do nowadays. Everything's online. Do everything online and off you go.
13: Fantastic. So do you want to, before we close, did you want to leave us with any thoughts, Mary?
12: Thoughts for people? Thoughts for authors?
13: Yes, of course.
12: I think one of the things that I've noticed with people in general, we've got all busy lives and social media is no exception. It's actually ramped up the busyness in our lives.
13: Oh, yes.
12: And what I've noticed to help people better manage their time, it's important that you prepare for work by not rushing to work. So plan ahead. Plan ahead, and that'll help you de-stress. Keep your email inbox clear. So this is something I talk about, I think, in my second book, but also it'll be in my third book. I follow the BFAT rule. So BFAT, bring forward, file, act, and toss. So when you go through your email inbox every day, you should really be down to zero. You should not have to go through the same email every single day. Once you've dealt with an email, it's got to get out of your inbox. It's like, it's mental clutter is what it is if you don't get rid of it. Set priorities for your day by doing a schedule and actually sticking to those priorities. Unless something urgent comes up, which is life or death, there's no reason to waver from your priorities. Don't use your mobile phone or your desktop computer when you come home from work, unless, of course, like you and me, that is our work.
13: But again, that is our work,
12: right? We need a break. You can't be on it 24/7, even though I tell people I'm on 24/7. I'm not. You can't. Nobody can do that. No. And also, I think another very important thing for people to realize to help themselves better manage their time and their productivity is to get enough sleep. People don't get enough sleep. You know, we're so connected to social media, to this technology. We're on. We're constantly on with the screens. We need a minimum 7.5 to 8 hours of sleep a night in order for our bodies to refresh, for our brains to re-energize and start fresh in the day. So be sure to do that. And that's my advice to the listeners, and hopefully that helps reset. And help
13: and the other thing too, if I may add, Mary, is that if you're planning to write a book or whatever, or any type of business, because I'm a business development consultant, is make sure you have jobs on the side. You cannot rely on a book. You can't rely on a new business. It takes anywhere from 5 to 10 years to start making any money from your business. In that time, you're putting money in, you're putting effort in. So the trick with me as a single woman, I've done this all on my own, is I've had many eggs in many baskets. I learned that from my father.
12: Yes.
13: If one dries up like it did during the coronavirus, I had something else to go to. Yes. And I think everyone here needs to have, in order not to feel the pressure economically, because I think what you're seeing now, Mary, is people are panicking and they go into social media and they are really worried about all of that. And what they do is they are overdoing it. They can't think straight. You need to be able to think straight before you do anything in your life. Absolutely. So that's what I say is you have to have many jobs or get a, I never want to work full-time, always part-time, because I made more money that way. And then I was building my business on the side. Yeah. So I think a lot of people have to think about it that way. You're not going to become a millionaire overnight. It takes many years to become financially independent. And I actually, that happened to me in 2008, that I was able to say, I am becoming financially independent entirely on my real estate. But I started my business in 1982.
12: Mm-hmm.
13: How many years was that?
12: Right? A long time. Yes. Yeah,
13: and it's still not easy now, even though we've got the changes, it's still not easy. Things change.
12: That's right. Yeah. That's
13: so, Mary, how can people get in touch with you? Can you let us know if you want to give an email, a phone number, whatever else you want to do?
12: Sure. I mean, I've got my website, so marykolak.com. There is contact information there. They can email me through that site. Or marykolak@marykolak.com is my email address as well. If you want to get in touch, happy to chat. Happy to provide any advice as required.
13: And you can find her on Facebook.
12: Oh, yes.
13: Friends on social media. Again, I'm enjoying this. I'm going to be friends to so many authors that I'm meeting right now or business people. I just love it. I just love it. Well, Mary, I want to thank you very much for being on my show.
12: Thank you,
13: Mary. The Radio Show, all part of the Real Estate Media News Network. And everyone, please share, like, and subscribe on YouTube. I'm on YouTube. It's called Real Estate Media News Network. You will see this interview there along with all my podcasts. She'll probably even be on my radio shows. So I'll be sharing this on my radio show. So I thank you all for joining me. If you like us, please let us know. Thank you, Mary. We'll see you later. Bye,
12: Thanks,
13: everyone.
12: Maria. Number 2. 1.

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1: From CBC News, The World This Hour, I'm Claude Feig. We begin in Nepal. A Nepal military helicopter aids in the rescue of a survivor from a flood-affected zone. Search and rescue efforts are continuing following catastrophic flooding that washed away homes and hundreds of people on the Nepal-Tibet border early Wednesday morning. An estimated 1,300 people are confirmed missing, with almost 800 deemed foreigners. 24 Canadians are among the missing. The death toll now stands at 177. In a Canadian exclusive, U.S. Trade Representative Jameson Greer tells CBC News he disputes Canada's assertion that his team added last-minute conditions to the failed trade deal. The CBC's Catherine Tunney reports.
2: I would say we don't have open channels right now.
3: Hope for a quick resolution dashed. The U.S. Trade Representative Jameson Greer says it's unclear when his country and Canada will return to the negotiating table.
2: If there's further retaliation from the Canadian side, we, of course, we're not going to just sit down and take that.
3: Prime Minister Mark Carney has said last-minute changes from the U.S. scuttled the deal, calling the proposals unfair. In an exclusive interview with CBC's Rosemary Barton, Greer pushed back.
2: They had some additional views, they had some additional requests, they had some additional things that were too much for the United States.
3: Trump's trade official told CBC Canadian negotiators had concerns about the deal's implementation. He also disputed Carney's account that the terms would have encroached on Canada's ability to pursue trade agreements with other countries, or would have undermined French language protections. Neither government has released the text of the draft agreement. Catherine Tunney, CBC News, Washington.
1: And new tariffs threaten to keep Canadian alcohol out of the U.S., and distillers are warning the tax is too steep to absorb. Peter Cowan explains.
4: Vodka is poured into bottles shaped like skulls on an assembly line in St. John's. Crystal Head Vodka is distilled and bottled in Canada, but the U.S. is its biggest market. Managing partner Jonathan Hemme says new U.S. tariffs put almost half of his sales at risk.
5: When they're hitting like 50%, it basically puts you out of business in that market.
4: A 50% tax on Canadian alcohol was one of the many new tariffs introduced by the United States on Saturday when it couldn't reach a trade deal with Canada. Spirits Canada, which represents distillers, says about half of all liquor produced in Canada is drunk by Americans. These tariffs put thousands of jobs at risk.
6: A 50% tax would pretty much take us out of the game.
4: For Steve Ciccolini at Iceberg Vodka, it's the same problem. He says the U.S. market loves the taste of a liquor made with real melted iceberg water, but not at any price. Both vodka companies say sales at home went up after many provinces removed American booze from store shelves, but what they really want is a deal that would end the punishing tariffs. Peter Cowan, CBC News, St. John's.
1: New Brunswick is reopening a divisive debate about natural gas extraction. The province will look at ending a moratorium on hydraulic fracturing that's been in place for more than a decade. Sam Farley reports.
7: If additional development is worth it, we need to know what we're working with.
8: New Brunswick Premier Susan Holt says it's time to put the natural gas question back on the table. The province has had a moratorium since 2014. That followed intense protests over possible health and environmental risks. Now, Holt is launching a five-month review of whether to lift it. The review will look at what gas deposits exist in New Brunswick and whether technology has changed enough to address concerns. Natural Resources Minister John Herron was quick to say it's not a foregone conclusion.
9: If we can't be certain that this can be done safely, it won't be done at all.
8: Herron says revenue from natural gas could fund other government priorities,
9: like collaborative healthcare clinics in your communities or better healthcare access.
8: A group representing Mi'kmaq First Nation says they will take part in the review, but that does not mean they will agree to anything yet. Holt's government is planning to make a decision on the moratorium in January. Sam Farley, CBC News, Fredericton.
1: 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For CBC News, I'm Claude Feig.
10: 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Understanding these trends can be the compass guiding your investment decisions. Median home prices, for instance, can give you a snapshot of affordability. Rental rates offer insights into potential income, while vacancy rates hint at the demand for housing. And don't overlook the average selling times. They can indicate whether it's a buyer's or seller's market. Armed with knowledge about market trends, we move on to studying local laws and regulations. The next step involves getting familiar with the legal landscape. Real estate is a field that's heavily regulated, and these regulations can differ significantly from one place to another. It's essential to understand local zoning laws, building codes, and rental regulations. Other legal requirements may also impact your investment plans, so don't overlook them. This understanding will help you navigate potential pitfalls and better plan for a successful investment. With a grasp on local laws and regulations, it's time to network with local professionals. 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They can guide you through market trends, potential opportunities, and even pitfalls to avoid. 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Networking done right, let's now look at economic indicators that can influence the real estate market. Economic indicators can have a significant impact on property values and rental demand. Keeping an eye on factors like interest rates, inflation rates, GDP growth, and employment rates is key when planning a real estate investment. 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Our final step involves comparing potential properties to determine their market value, rental potential, and potential returns on investment. Comparative market analysis, or CMA, helps you assess the market condition and make informed decisions. With this final step, you're now equipped to understand the real estate market like a pro. Happy investing.
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0: Prime Minister Mark Carney says that Canada is now at war with the U.S. over trade. 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
1: From CBC News, The World This Hour, I'm Pep Philpott. Officials in Nepal and Tibet say the number of people missing from yesterday's flash flood has risen to more than 1,300. Among them are 25 Canadians. More than 270 people are dead after a torrent of floodwater and mud swept through several communities. A woman weeps in a crowded courtyard outside a hospital in Kathmandu, one of many waiting in anguish for news of loved ones. Nepal has deployed more than 2,000 troops to search for survivors, but rescue efforts are being hindered by rain, geography, and swaths of deep mud. Shankala Thapa is with the Red Cross in Nepal. She says the scale of the disaster is still emerging.
2: Some of the parts where this disaster happened is very difficult to reach. The extension of information and how the disaster is impacting and what kind of resources would be required to recover is still yet to come. And looks like it's much, much bigger than what it looked like in like 2 days of time.
1: Experts say the flash flood was likely caused by a landslide triggered by a glacial collapse. And there's concern that a buildup of debris in rivers could cause a second flood. At least one person is dead and 10 others injured after a man rammed a car into a crowd in northern France. It happened near the train station in Cannes, about 200 kilometers east of Paris.
3: Le bilan est lourd puisque nous avons un décédé.
1: The préfet of the region says seven of those hit are in critical condition. The 26-year-old driver, who was later arrested, was unknown to intelligence services. Police are trying to determine a possible motive. There are reports the attack followed a fight in a local bar. Here at home, people in Quebec could be heading to the polls on October 5th. Premier Christine Fréchette will visit the lieutenant governor later this morning in a meeting that's expected to launch the 39-day campaign. As Cathy Séné reports, the economy and U.S. trade war are likely to be top issues.
4: Christine Fréchette.
5: Christine Fréchette and the CEQ are the best to protect Quebec's economy, says former Premier François Legault, even though his successor has tried to distance herself. Legault resigned in January because he knew under his leadership the party would lose the upcoming election. Fréchette believes this election campaign is about the trade war with the U.S.
6: I've been tested. I've worked into economic sectors for years. I've been Minister of Immigration, Minister of Economy, of Energy, and now Premier.
5: For the Quebec Conservative Party leader Éric Duhaime, it's about change.
7: We hope that this election will be about the bureaucratic model of Quebec.
5: Le Parti Québécois has been leading in the polls since 2023, and it promises a third referendum on Quebec independence, something polls show a majority of Quebecers are not interested in at this time. Cathy Séné, CBC News, Quebec City.
1: They're the unassuming sensory toys taking the world by storm, but the so-called squishies, or squishy dumplings, have health and safety authorities on alert. Talia Sarov explains.
8: Squeals of surprise as soft, palm-sized toys are being filmed, unboxed, squeezed, then shared online. This is Squishy Mania. But high demand for the brand name products has prompted an influx of cheaper and potentially hazardous fakes to hit the market. Australia and the US are cracking down their borders to seize counterfeit toys amid growing safety concerns. Among them, cases of skin burns when the toy overheats and explodes. A UK study also found unsafe levels of toxic carcinogen benzene in some. Health Canada is reviewing more than 30 reports from the last 4 months regarding harsh odours, skin irritation and headaches from various squishies. But the federal body says it has not confirmed there is specific risk. Talia Sarv, CBC News, Toronto.
1: 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I'm Pep Philpott.
0: Prime Minister Mark Carney says that Canada is now at war with the U.S. over trade. I'm Jamie Poisson, host of the Daily News podcast Front Burner. 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
1: From CBC News, The World This Hour, I'm Pep Philpott. Officials in Nepal and Tibet say the number of people missing from yesterday's flash flood has risen to more than 1,300. Among them are 25 Canadians. More than 270 people are dead after a torrent of floodwater and mud swept through several communities. A woman weeps in a crowded courtyard outside a hospital in Kathmandu, one of many waiting in anguish for news of loved ones. Nepal has deployed more than 2,000 troops to search for survivors, but rescue efforts are being hindered by rain, geography, and swaths of deep mud. Shankala Thapa is with the Red Cross in Nepal. She says the scale of the disaster is still emerging.
2: Some of the parts where this disaster happened is very difficult to reach. The extension of information and how the disaster is impacting and what kind of resources would be required to recover is still yet to come and looks like it's much, much bigger than what it looked like in like 2 days of time.
1: Experts say the flash flood was likely caused by a landslide triggered by a glacial collapse. And there's concern that a buildup of debris in rivers could cause a second flood. At least one person is dead and 10 others injured after a man rammed a car into a crowd in northern France. It happened near the train station in Cannes, about 200 kilometers east of Paris.
3: Le bilan est lourd puisque nous avons un décédé.
1: The préfet of the region says seven of those hit are in critical condition. The 26-year-old driver, who was later arrested, was unknown to intelligence services. Police are trying to determine a possible motive. There are reports the attack followed a fight in a local bar. Here at home, people in Quebec could be heading to the polls on October 5th. Premier Christine Fréchette will visit the lieutenant governor later this morning in a meeting that's expected to launch the 39-day campaign. As Cathy Séné reports, the economy and U.S. trade war are likely to be top issues.
4: Christine Fréchette.
5: Kristen Fréchette and the CEQ are the best to protect Quebec's economy, says former Premier François Legault, even though his successor has tried to distance herself. Legault resigned in January because he knew under his leadership the party would lose the upcoming election. Fréchette believes this election campaign is about the trade war with the U.S.
6: I've been tested. I've worked into economic sectors for years. I've been Minister of Immigration, Minister of Economy, of Energy, and now Premier.
5: For the Quebec Conservative Party leader Éric Duhaime, it's about change.
7: We hope that this election will be about the bureaucratic model of Quebec.
5: Le Parti Québécois has been leading in the polls since 2023, and it promises a third referendum on Quebec independence, something polls show a majority of Quebecers are not interested in at this time. Cathy Séné, CBC News, Quebec City.
1: They're the unassuming sensory toys taking the world by storm. But the so-called squishies, or squishy dumplings, have health and safety authorities on alert. Talia Sarov explains.
8: Squeals of surprise. Soft, palm-sized toys are being filmed, unboxed, squeezed, then shared online. This is Squishy Mania. But high demand for the brand name products has prompted an influx of cheaper and potentially hazardous fakes to hit the market. Australia and the US are cracking down their borders to seize counterfeit toys amid growing safety concerns. Among them, cases of skin burns when the toy overheats and explodes. A UK study also found unsafe levels of toxic carcinogen benzene in some. Health Canada is reviewing more than 30 reports from the last 4 months regarding harsh odours, skin irritation and headaches from various squishies. But the federal body says it has not confirmed there is specific risk. Talia Sarv, CBC News, Toronto.
1: 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I'm Pep Philpott.
0: Prime Minister Mark Carney says that Canada is now at war with the U.S. over trade. I'm Jamie Poisson, host of the Daily News podcast Front Burner. 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
1: From CBC News, The World This Hour, I'm Pep Philpott. Officials in Nepal and Tibet say the number of people missing from yesterday's flash flood has risen to more than 1,300. Among them are 25 Canadians. More than 270 people are dead after a torrent of floodwater and mud swept through several communities. A woman weeps in a crowded courtyard outside a hospital in Kathmandu, one of many waiting in anguish for news of loved ones. Nepal has deployed more than 2,000 troops to search for survivors, but rescue efforts are being hindered by rain, geography, and swaths of deep mud. Shankala Thapa is with the Red Cross in Nepal. She says the scale of the disaster is still emerging.
2: Some of the parts where this disaster happened is very difficult to reach. The extension of information and how the disaster is impacting and what kind of resources would be required to recover is still yet to come. And looks like it's much, much bigger than what it looked like in like 2 days of time.
1: Experts say the flash flood was likely caused by a landslide triggered by a glacial collapse. And there's concern that a buildup of debris in rivers could cause a second flood. At least one person is dead and 10 others injured after a man rammed a car into a crowd in northern France. It happened near the train station in Cannes, about 200 kilometers east of Paris.
3: Le bilan est lourd puisque nous avons un décédé.
1: The préfet of the region says seven of those hit are in critical condition. The 26-year-old driver, who was later arrested, was unknown to intelligence services. Police are trying to determine a possible motive. There are reports the attack followed a fight in a local bar. Here at home, people in Quebec could be heading to the polls on October 5th. Premier Christine Fréchette will visit the lieutenant governor later this morning in a meeting that's expected to launch the 39-day campaign. As Cathy Séné reports, the economy and U.S. trade war are likely to be top issues.
4: Christine Fréchette.
5: Kristen Fréchette and the CEQ are the best to protect Quebec's economy, says former Premier François Legault, even though his successor has tried to distance herself. Legault resigned in January because he knew under his leadership the party would lose the upcoming election. Fréchette believes this election campaign is about the trade war with the U.S.
6: I've been tested. I've worked into economic sectors for years. I've been Minister of Immigration, Minister of Economy, of Energy, and now Premier.
5: For the Quebec Conservative Party leader Éric Duhaime, it's about change.
7: We hope that this election will be about the bureaucratic model of Quebec.
5: Le Parti Québécois has been leading in the polls since 2023, and it promises a third referendum on Quebec independence, something polls show a majority of Quebecers are not interested in at this time. Cathy Séné, CBC News, Quebec City.
1: They're the unassuming sensory toys taking the world by storm. But the so-called squishies, or squishy dumplings, have health and safety authorities on alert. Talia Sarov explains.
8: Squeals of surprise. Soft, palm-sized toys are being filmed, unboxed, squeezed, then shared online. This is Squishy Mania. But high demand for the brand name products has prompted an influx of cheaper and potentially hazardous fakes to hit the market. Australia and the US are cracking down their borders to seize counterfeit toys amid growing safety concerns. Among them, cases of skin burns when the toy overheats and explodes. A UK study also found unsafe levels of toxic carcinogen benzene in some. Health Canada is reviewing more than 30 reports from the last 4 months regarding harsh odours, skin irritation and headaches from various squishies. But the federal body says it has not confirmed there is specific risk. Talia Sarve, CBC News, Toronto.
1: 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I'm Pep Philpott.

0: Something is happening in Dawson Creek. A wave of violence has swept over this community of just 13,000 people. 15 murders in the last 5 years. I'm Timothy Sawa, and from CBC's Uncover and the Fifth Estate, an investigation into deaths and disappearances in Dawson Creek and what's behind it all. The Mile Zero Murders, available now on CBC Listen or wherever you get your podcasts.
1: From CBC News, The World This Hour, I'm Pat Philpott. The number of people killed in yesterday's flash flood in Nepal has climbed to about 360. More than 1,300 others are missing. Rescue efforts are being hindered by the weather and the mountainous terrain. Willie Lowry has the latest.
2: Emergency crews are in a race against time as they attempt to find hundreds of missing people in Nepal and Tibet. Among the missing are hundreds of foreign nationals, many on hiking trips in the remote region, including 25 Canadians. The flood destroyed entire villages. Bishalnath Upreti is the president of the Nepal Center for Disaster Management.
3: Now, the biggest problem I see from today onwards is how do we bring the relief materials there? So it's such a huge population and so scattered. So not a lot of people can go there for relief work, distribution and all that.
2: Scientists believe the flood was likely caused by a huge chunk of glacial ice breaking off, leading to a massive slide of ice, mud and rock that ripped through the area's rivers, communities and infrastructure. Willie Lowry, CBC News, London.
1: To France. Police in northern France secure the area around the railway station in Caen, about 200 kilometers west of Paris. It's where investigators say a driver deliberately rammed a car into a group of pedestrians late last night. One person is dead, 10 others are injured, 7 of them critically. Officials don't believe the incident was a terrorist attack. They think it followed a fight at a local bar. A 26-year-old suspect is in custody and a police investigation is underway. Here at home, Quebec Premier Christine Fréchette is expected to trigger a provincial election later this morning. The U.S. trade war will likely be a major topic on the campaign trail, but Quebec independence is expected to be a theme as well. The campaign will last 39 days. Quebecers will likely vote on October 5th. Right now, polls have the Separatist Parti Québécois in the lead ahead of Fréchette's Coalition Avenir Québec. Its leader has said he will not call for a sovereignty referendum while Donald Trump is still U.S. president. New Brunswick is reopening a divisive debate about natural gas extraction. The province will be looking at ending a fracking moratorium that's been in place for more than a decade. Sam Farley reports.
4: If additional development is worth it, we need to know what we're working with.
5: New Brunswick Premier Susan Holt says it's time to put the natural gas question back on the table. The province has had a moratorium since 2014. That followed intense protests over possible health and environmental risks. Now, Holt is launching a 5-month review of whether to lift it. The review will look at what gas deposits exist in New Brunswick and whether technology has changed enough to address concerns. Natural Resources Minister John Herron was quick to say it's not a foregone conclusion.
6: If we can't be certain that this can be done safely, it won't be done at all.
5: Herron says revenue from natural gas could fund other government priorities,
6: like collaborative healthcare clinics in your communities or better healthcare access.
5: Holt's government is planning to make a decision on the moratorium in January. Sam Farley, CBC News, Fredericton.
1: Japanese avant-garde artist Yayoi Kusama has died at the age of 97. Her studio says she died in a Tokyo hospital 2 weeks ago. For decades, she transformed galleries with psychedelic installations, polka dots, and mirrors. Her studio says she continued to paint until her final days. Fans at her museum in Tokyo are shocked.
7: It's a very weird feeling to be here on such an important day without any preparation beforehand. It's a sudden news, I think.
1: Kusama's exhibitions became some of the hottest shows in the art world. Her highest-selling painting went for nearly $8 million. That's your World This Hour. For CBC News, I'm Pep Philpott.
8: Let's slow it right down.

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1: From CBC News, The World This Hour, I'm Pep Philpott. Former Bosnian Serb military leader and convicted war criminal Ratko Mladic has died in prison. The 84-year-old was serving a life sentence in The Hague for genocide and crimes against humanity. Mladic led forces during the Bosnian War in the 1990s. He was responsible for the 1995 Srebrenica massacre that saw the deaths of more than 8,000 Muslim men and boys. Officials in Nepal and Tibet say the number of people missing from yesterday's flash flood has risen to more than 1,300. Among them are 25 Canadians. More than 350 people have died after a torrent of flood water and mud swept through several communities. A woman weeps in a crowded courtyard outside a hospital in Kathmandu, one of many waiting in anguish for news of loved ones. Rescue efforts are being hindered by rain and steep terrain, as well as swaths of deep mud. Shrinkala Thapa is with the Red Cross in Nepal. She says the scale of the disaster is still emerging.
2: Some of the parts where this disaster happened is very difficult to reach. The extension of information and how the disaster is impacting and what kind of resources would be required to recover is still yet to come. And looks like it's much, much bigger than what it looked like in like 2 days of time.
1: Experts are now concerned the buildup of debris in rivers could cause a second flood. Norway's King Harald V is in very serious condition in an Oslo hospital. Family of the 89-year-old monarch are reportedly gathering at his bedside, and hundreds of people are outside the royal palace, many laying flowers as they await further news. Harald was hospitalized 10 days ago for a bacterial infection in his blood. Here at home, people in Quebec could be heading to the polls on October 5th. Premier Christine Fréchette will visit the lieutenant governor this hour. As Cathy Séné reports, Trump and trade are expected to be top issues in the campaign.
3: Christine Fréchette.
4: Christine Fréchette and the CEQ are the best to protect Quebec's economy, says former Premier François Legault, even though his successor has tried to distance herself. Legault resigned in January because he knew under his leadership the party would lose the upcoming election. Fréchette believes this election campaign is about the trade war with the U.S.
5: I've been tested. I've worked into economic sectors for years. I've been Minister of Immigration, Minister of Economy, of Energy, and now Premier.
4: For the Quebec Conservative Party leader Éric Duhem, it's about change.
6: We hope that this election will be about the bureaucratic model of Quebec.
4: Le Parti Québécois has been leading in the polls since 2023, and it promises a third referendum on Quebec independence, something polls show a majority of Quebecers are not interested in at this time. Cathy Séné, CBC News, Quebec City.
1: They're the unassuming sensory toys taking the world by storm, but the so-called squishies, or squishy dumplings, have health and safety authorities on alert. Talia Sarv explains.
7: Squeals of surprise as soft, palm-sized toys are being filmed, unboxed, squeezed, and shared online. This is Squishy Mania. But high demand for the brand name products has prompted an influx of cheaper and potentially hazardous fakes to hit the market. Australia and the US are cracking down their borders to seize counterfeit toys amid growing safety concerns. Among them, cases of skin burns when the toy overheats and explodes. A UK study also found unsafe levels of toxic carcinogen benzene in some. Health Canada is reviewing more than 30 reports from the last 4 months regarding harsh odours, skin irritation and headaches from various squishies. But the federal body says it has not confirmed there is specific risk. Talia Sarv, CBC News, Toronto.
1: 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I'm Pep Philpott.
8: Have you ever found yourself caught in a situation where you had to pay your tenant to move out? This, dear listener, is not a far-fetched scenario. Welcome to the world of Cash for Keys, a phenomenon where landlords are compelled to hand over hefty sums to their tenants in exchange for them vacating the property. This trend is fueled by a myriad of factors, among which rental market conditions and tenant rights are at the forefront. In a market where demand often outpaces supply, tenants can leverage their position to demand cash incentives before agreeing to vacate. Additionally, tenant rights laws in many regions further fortify this position, making it a lengthy and costly process for landlords to evict defaulting tenants. It might sound unbelievable, but let's delve into a real-life case that will leave you astounded. Meet John, a landlord from Chicago who experienced this issue firsthand. He found himself in a predicament when a tenant refused to vacate his property. You see, the tenant leveraged the legal system, knowing that eviction processes could be lengthy and expensive. John was left in a tough spot. The tenant's refusal to leave was not just a nuisance, but a financial burden. The cost of potential legal proceedings was daunting. It was a game of numbers, and the figures were not in John's favor. After much thought, John made a decision that he never thought he would have to. He paid his tenant a staggering $100,000 to leave. Yes, you heard that right. $100,000 just to regain control of his own property. John's story is not an isolated case. There are many more landlords out there dealing with similar situations. So, what is the takeaway from these startling instances? The cash for keys trend is a growing concern in the property market, fueled by a combination of factors. Firstly, the imbalance in the supply and demand of rental properties has created an environment where tenants can essentially name their price to vacate a property. This is particularly prevalent in areas where housing is in high demand. Secondly, the existing legal frameworks have proven to be inadequate in protecting landlords from these exorbitant demands. Without solid legislation in place, landlords often find themselves in a vulnerable position, giving tenants the upper hand in negotiations. Lastly, the lack of awareness and preparedness among landlords exacerbates the issue. Many are caught off guard by these outrageous demands, often feeling forced into a corner with no other viable options. As we navigate the complexities of the rental market, it's clear that cash for keys is a phenomenon that landlords need to be aware of and prepared for.

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3: From CBC News, The World This Hour, I'm Pat Philpott. Former Bosnian Serb leader Ratko Mladic has died at the age of 84. He was serving a life sentence in the UN's jail in The Hague. In 2017, he was convicted of genocide by the International Criminal Tribunal for the former Yugoslavia. Lauren Comito has more.
4: Ratko Mladic was reportedly close to death, bedridden, and having suffered strokes. Just last week, the president of the tribunal's successor organization denied his request for early release on humanitarian grounds, saying in the interest of justice and law, he must remain jailed for life. Mladic commanded Bosnian Serb forces during the 1992-95 war in Bosnia and Croatia. He was the military mastermind of the 1995 Srebrenica massacres, when some 8,000 Muslim men and boys were killed in 1 week. In addition to genocide, he was convicted, along with Bosnian Serb political leader Radovan Karadzic, of ethnic cleansing and the deadly siege of Sarajevo. The so-called Butcher of Bosnia was dismissive of the court during his five-year-long trial, painting himself instead as a Serbian hero. More than 100,000 people were killed and about 2 million others displaced during the war resulting from the breakup of the former Yugoslavia. Lauren Comito for CBC News, Amsterdam.
3: The number of dead is quickly rising in Nepal and Tibet, with authorities confirming more than 350 people have been killed in yesterday's devastating flash flooding. 25 Canadians are among the more than 1,300 people still missing. Authorities say the flooding was triggered by a glacial collapse. It was so strong that it was initially reported as a magnitude 4.4 earthquake. The threat remains, with 3 days of rain ahead. Experts say there's a risk of more landslides. Here at home, Quebec Premier Christine Fréchette is meeting right now with the province's lieutenant governor, asking her to dissolve the legislature and call an election. The U.S. trade war will likely be a major topic on the campaign trail, but Quebec independence is expected to be a theme as well. Quebecers will likely vote on October 5th. Right now, polls have the separatist Parti Québécois in the lead ahead of Fréchette's Coalition Avenir Québec. Its leader has said he will not call for a sovereignty referendum while Donald Trump is still U.S. president. And more BC MLAs are defecting from the Provincial Conservative Party. They're concerned about the direction being taken by the recently elected leader, Carrie Lynn Findlay. Katie DeRosa has more.
5: What she's done for the Conservative Party, short time, is reckless.
6: Brennan Day says BC Conservative leader Carrie Lynn Findlay is taking the party in a direction he can't ethically stand by. Day and Teresa Watt announced they're leaving the BC Conservative caucus. Five MLAs have left since Findlay was elected leader in May. Day says he's lost confidence in Findlay's judgment and the people hired for key leadership roles. That includes Apollo Chung, the caucus's operations manager. Chung is the former executive director of the Alberta Republican Party, which supports independence for that province. As for Watt, she says she's leaving after serious and unfounded accusations Findlay made about her.
7: To see that record reduced to the label CCP, it's extremely difficult for me to...
6: Watt was referring to a leaked group chat in which she says Findlay claimed Watt had associations with the Chinese Communist Party. Katie DeRosa, CBC News, Victoria.
3: Japanese avant-garde artist Yayoi Kusama has died at the age of 97. Her studio says she died in a Tokyo hospital 2 weeks ago. For decades, she transformed galleries with psychedelic installations, polka dots, and mirrors. Her studio says she continued to paint until her final days. Fans at her museum in Tokyo are shocked.
8: It's a very weird feeling to be here on such an important day without any preparation beforehand. It's a sudden news, I think.
3: Kusama's exhibitions became some of the hottest shows in the art world. Her highest-selling painting went for nearly $8 million. That's your World This Hour. I'm Pep Philpott.
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3: From CBC News, The World This Hour, I'm Pat Philpott. Quebec's provincial election campaign is officially underway, and the race is expected to be a tight three-way contest. Alexander Silberman reports.
4: Quebec Premier Christine Fréchette telling reporters she's confident. The Coalition Avenir Quebec leader walking into the lieutenant governor's office to officially launch the fall election. The race is shaping up to be incredibly close, with five parties likely to win seats. The separatist Parti Québécois is still leading in the polls, but the governing CAQ and Liberals are gaining in support and closing the gap. Québec Solidaire is battling to hold on to seats in Montreal and Quebec City, and the Conservative Party of Quebec is competitive in ridings around the provincial capital.
5: It's really uncertain.
4: Philippe J. Fournier is a polling analyst and founder of the website QC125. He says the U.S. trade war has potential to overshadow the election.
5: It seems that the handling the economy uncertain times could be the ballot box questions.
4: Healthcare, housing, and the cost of living are also top of mind for voters. Quebecers head to the polls on October 5th. Alexander Silberman, CBC News, Montreal.
3: The Carney government has removed fish and seafood products from a list of U.S. imports subject to counter tariffs. The change was made last night, just a day after Ottawa announced its response to new American levies. Finance Minister François-Philippe Champagne says the reversal is based on feedback from the industry.
6: We made the update because I think that was the right thing to do in the interest of Canada, and that's what we always strive to do.
3: Processors in Atlantic Canada argue the counter tariffs damage their business because they import seafood from the U.S. outside of the fishing season. Foreign Affairs Minister Anita Anand says the number of missing Canadians in Nepal has climbed to 30, and she warns that may yet increase. More than 1,400 people are still unaccounted for following yesterday's devastating flash floods. Over 360 people have died, with officials saying that number will rise as well. As Willie Lowry reports, rescue efforts are being hindered by weather and the mountainous terrain.
7: Emergency crews are in a race against time as they attempt to find hundreds of missing people in Nepal and Tibet. Among the missing are hundreds of foreign nationals, many on hiking trips in the remote region. The flood destroyed entire villages. Bishalnath Upreti is the president of the Nepal Center for Disaster Management.
8: Now, the biggest problem I see from today onwards is how do we bring the relief materials there? So it's such a huge population and so scattered. So not a lot of people can go there for relief work distribution and all that.
7: Scientists believe the flood was likely caused by a huge chunk of glacial ice breaking off, leading to a massive slide of ice, mud, and rock that ripped through the area's rivers, communities, and infrastructure. Willie Lowry, CBC News, London.
3: Former Bosnian Serb military leader and convicted war criminal Ratko Mladic has died in prison. The 84-year-old was serving a life sentence in The Hague for genocide and crimes against humanity. Mladic led forces during the Bosnian War in the 1990s. He was responsible for the 1995 Srebrenica massacre that saw the deaths of more than 8,000 Muslim men and boys. To France. Police in northern France secure the area around the railway station in Caen, about 200 kilometers west of Paris. It's where investigators say a driver deliberately rammed a car into a group of pedestrians late last night. One person is dead, 10 others injured, 7 of them critically. Officials don't believe the incident was a terrorist attack. They think it followed a fight at a local bar. A 26-year-old suspect is in custody, and a police investigation is underway. That's your World This Hour. For CBC News, I'm Pep Philpott.
9: On not entertained. Bye-bye.

feel like I'm laughing in a dream. If I was young, I could wait outside your school, 'cause your face is like the cover of a magazine.

Yet our best trained, best educated, best equipped, best prepared troops refuse to fight. Matter of fact, it's safe to say that they would rather switch.

0: Welcome aboard Via Rail. Please sit and enjoy. Please sit and stretch. Steep. Flip. Or that. And enjoy. Via Rail. Love the way.
1: From CBC News, The World This Hour, I'm Gina Louise Phillips. Officials in Nepal and Tibet say the number of people missing from yesterday's flash flood has risen to more than 1,400. Among them are 30 Canadians. More than 360 people are dead after a torrent of floodwater and mud swept through several communities. A woman weeps in a crowded courtyard outside a hospital in Kathmandu, one of many waiting in anguish for news of loved ones. Nepal has deployed more than 2,000 troops to search for survivors, but rescue efforts are being hindered by rain, geography, and swaths of deep mud. Shrinkala Thapa is with the Red Cross in Nepal. She says the scale of the disaster is still emerging.
2: Some of the parts where this disaster happened, how the disaster is impacting and what kind of resources would be required to recover is still yet to come, and looks like it's much, much bigger than what it looked like in like 2 days of time.
1: Experts say the flash flood was likely caused by a landslide triggered by a glacial collapse. There's concern an ongoing buildup of debris in rivers could cause a second flood. People in Quebec will be heading to the polls on October 5th.
3: Bonne chance à l'ensemble des candidates et des candidats. Bonne campagne.
1: Lieutenant Governor Manon Ginotte wishes candidates good luck moments after she dissolved the legislature at the request of Premier Christine Fréchette. The economy and the U.S. trade war will be major issues of the 39-day campaign, but Quebec independence is expected to be a theme as well. Right now, polls have the Separatist Party Québécois in the lead ahead of Fréchette's coalition Avenir Québec. Its leader has said he will not call for a sovereignty referendum while Donald Trump is still U.S. president. The federal government has removed fish and seafood products from a list of U.S. imports subject to counter tariffs. The change was made last night, only a day after Ottawa announced its response to new American levies. Finance Minister François-Philippe Champagne says the reversal is based on feedback from the industry.
4: We made the update because I think that was the right thing to do in the interest of Canada. And that's what we always strive to do.
1: Processors in maritime provinces argued the counter tariffs damaged their business because they import seafood from the U.S. outside of the fishing season. Toronto police are investigating a suspected arson at the home of a Toronto MP. Firefighters were called out early this morning to deal with a number of vehicle fires. One of the vehicles belonged to Liberal MP Salma Zahid. The other belonged to a neighbor. No one was injured. Former Bosnian Serb military leader Ratko Mladic has died at the age of 84 while serving out his life sentence in United Nations jail in The Hague. In 2017, he was convicted of genocide by the International Criminal Tribunal for the former Yugoslavia. Lauren Komato reports.
5: Ratko Mladic was reportedly close to death, bedridden, and having suffered strokes. Just last week, the president of the tribunal's successor organization denied his request for early release on humanitarian grounds, saying in the interest of justice and law, he must remain jailed for life. Mladic commanded Bosnian Serb forces during the 1992-95 war in Bosnia and Croatia. He was the military mastermind of the 1995 Srebrenica massacres, when some 8,000 Muslim men and boys were killed in 1 week. In addition to genocide, he was convicted, along with Bosnian Serb political leader Radovan Karadzic, of ethnic cleansing and the deadly siege of Sarajevo. The so-called Butcher of Bosnia was dismissive of the court during his five-year-long trial, painting himself instead as a Serbian hero. More than 100,000 people were killed and about 2 million others displaced during the war resulting from the breakup of the former Yugoslavia. Lauren Komato for CBC News, Amsterdam.
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0: Something is happening in Dawson Creek. A wave of violence has swept over this community of just 13,000 people.
1: It's like the kind of stuff you only hear about on TV.
0: 15 murders in the last 5 years.
2: Some criminals, I put them into the category of supervillains.
0: I'm Timothy Sawa, and from CBC's Uncover and the Fifth Estate, an investigation into deaths and disappearances in Dawson Creek and what's behind it all.
3: I'm not saying another word. 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
4: From CBC News, The World This Hour, I'm Gina Louise Phillips. U.S. President Donald Trump has signed an executive order renaming Lake Ontario Lake America. The move is an escalation in Trump's trade war against Canada and is reminiscent of his order to rename the Gulf of Mexico last year. The president also suggests he may not stop there.
5: We have a Gulf and we have a lake. Now all we need is an ocean. So maybe we'll have to change the name of the Atlantic and or the Pacific. Maybe we'll change them both.
4: After the signing, Trump repeated his complaints about Canada's trade practices. He says all the necessary formalities have been observed and the name change takes place immediately. However, he cannot force Canada to follow suit. The federal government has removed fish and seafood products from a list of U.S. imports subject to counter tariffs. The change was made last night, only a day after Ottawa announced its response to new American levies. Finance Minister François-Philippe Champagne says the reversal is based on feedback from the industry.
6: We made the update because I think that was the right thing to do in the interest of Canada, and that's what we always strive to do.
4: Processors in maritime provinces argued the counter tariffs damaged their businesses because they import seafood from the U.S. outside of the fishing season. The scale of the disaster on the Nepal-China border, is slowly becoming clear. We know the number of people killed is at least 360, with more than 1,300 people missing, including Canadians. Sasha Petrusik has more.
7: Helicopters and rescuers struggle to access the valleys of Nepal's Himalaya Mountains, desperately searching for more than 1,000 missing villagers, trekkers, and pilgrims. That includes about 30 Canadians caught in yesterday's massive flash flood. Foreign Affairs Minister Anita Anand confirmed the number this morning, describing extremely difficult circumstances with everything from roads and bridges to communications.
0: Something
7: lost.
0: Is happening in Dawson Creek. A wave of violence has swept over this community of just 13,000 people.
1: It's like the kind of stuff you only hear about on TV.
0: 15 murders in the last 5 years.
2: Some criminals, I put them into the category of supervillains.
0: I'm Timothy Sawa, and from CBC's Uncover and the Fifth Estate, an investigation into deaths and disappearances in Dawson Creek and what's behind it all.
3: I'm not saying another word. Leave me alone.
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4: From CBC News, The World This Hour, I'm Gina Louise Phillips. U.S. President Donald Trump has signed an executive order renaming Lake Ontario Lake America. The move is an escalation in Trump's trade war against Canada and is reminiscent of his order to rename the Gulf of Mexico last year. The president also suggests he may not stop there.
5: We have a Gulf and we have a lake. Now all we need is an ocean. So maybe we'll have to change the name of the Atlantic and or the Pacific. Maybe we'll change them both.
4: After the signing, Trump repeated his complaints about Canada's trade practices. He says all the necessary formalities have been observed and the name change takes place immediately. However, he cannot force Canada to follow suit. The federal government has removed fish and seafood products from a list of U.S. imports subject to counter tariffs. The change was made last night, only a day after Ottawa announced its response to new American levies. Finance Minister François-Philippe Champagne says the reversal is based on feedback from the industry.
6: We made the update because I think that was the right thing to do in the interest of Canada, and that's what we always strive to do.
4: Processors in maritime provinces argued the counter tariffs damaged their businesses because they import seafood from the U.S. outside of the fishing season. The scale of the disaster on the Nepal-China border, is slowly becoming clear. We know the number of people killed is at least 360, with more than 1,300 people missing, including Canadians. Sasha Petrusik has more.
7: Helicopters and rescuers struggle to access the valleys of Nepal's Himalaya mountains, desperately searching for more than 1,000 missing villagers, trekkers, and pilgrims. That includes about 30 Canadians caught in yesterday's massive flash flood. Foreign Affairs Minister Anita Anand confirmed the number this morning, describing extremely difficult circumstances with everything from roads and bridges to communications lost. David Fisher is with the Red Cross.
8: The logistics challenge here is really enormous, and it will not just be enormous in terms of getting there, but then in terms of digging out people's lives out of all of that mud.
7: More flooding is possible as water continues to flow and pool. Ottawa says Canada is joining the international rescue and aid delivery effort. Sasha Petrusik, CBC News, Toronto.
4: Quebec's provincial election campaign is officially underway, and the race is shaping up to be a tight three-way contest. Alexander Silberman has more.
9: Quebec Premier Christine Fréchette telling reporters she's confident. The Coalition Avenir Quebec leader walking into the lieutenant governor's office to officially launch the fall election. The race is shaping up to be incredibly close, with five parties likely to win seats. The separatist Parti Québécois is still leading in the polls, but the governing CAQ and Liberals are gaining in support and closing the gap. Quebec Solidaire is battling to hold on to seats in Montreal and Quebec City, and the Conservative Party of Quebec is competitive in ridings around the provincial capital.
10: It's really uncertain.
9: Philippe J. Fournier is a polling analyst and founder of the website QC125. He says the U.S. trade war has potential to overshadow the election.
10: It seems that the handling the economy uncertain times could be the ballot box questions.
9: Healthcare, housing, and the cost of living are also top of mind for voters. Quebecers head to the polls on October 5th. Alexander Silberman, CBC News, Montreal.
4: Former Bosnian Serb military leader and convicted war criminal Ratko Mladic has died in prison. The 84-year-old was serving a life sentence in The Hague for genocide and crimes against humanity. Mladic led forces during the Bosnian War in the 1990s. And that is the World This Hour. For CBC News, I'm Gina Louise Phillips. 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

da da a la da dee a la da da a la da dee dee la da da la da da la da da la da da la da da la da da la da da la da da la da da.

0: Prime Minister Mark Carney says that Canada is now at war with the U.S. over trade. I'm Jamie Poisson, host of the Daily News podcast Front Burner, and if you want to better understand how the Canada-U.S. trade deal fell apart and what these latest escalations mean for Canadians, check out our show. 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
1: From CBC News, The World This Hour, I'm Gina Louise Phillips. U.S. President Donald Trump has signed an executive order renaming Lake Ontario Lake America. The move is an escalation in Trump's trade war against Canada and is reminiscent of his order to rename the Gulf of Mexico last year. The president also suggests he may not stop there.
2: We have a Gulf and we have a lake. Now all we need is an ocean. So maybe we'll have to change the name of the Atlantic and or the Pacific. Maybe we'll change them both.
1: After the signing, Trump repeated his complaints about Canada's trade practices. He says all the necessary formalities have been observed and the name change takes place immediately. However, he cannot force Canada to follow suit. The federal government has removed fish and seafood products from a list of U.S. imports subject to counter tariffs. The change was made last night, only a day after Ottawa announced its response to new American levies. Finance Minister François-Philippe Champagne says the reversal is based on feedback from the industry.
3: We made the update because I think that was the right thing to do in the interest of Canada, and that's what we always strive to do.
1: Processors in maritime provinces argued the counter tariffs damaged their businesses because they import seafood from the U.S. outside of the fishing season. The scale of the disaster on the Nepal-China border, is slowly becoming clear. We know the number of people killed is at least 360, with more than 1,300 people missing, including Canadians. Sasha Petrasik has more.
4: Helicopters and rescuers struggle to access the valleys of Nepal's Himalaya Mountains, desperately searching for more than 1,000 missing villagers, trekkers, and pilgrims. That includes about 30 Canadians caught in yesterday's massive flash flood. Foreign Affairs Minister Anita Anand confirmed the number this morning, describing extremely difficult circumstances with everything from roads and bridges to communications lost. David Fisher is with the Red Cross.
5: The logistics challenge here is really enormous, and it will not just be enormous in terms of getting there, but then in terms of digging out people's lives out of all of that mud.
4: More flooding is possible as water continues to flow and pool. Ottawa says Canada is joining the international rescue and aid delivery effort. Sasha Petrasik, CBC News, Toronto.
1: Quebec's provincial election campaign is officially underway, and the race is shaping up to be a tight three-way contest. Alexander Silberman has more.
6: Quebec Premier Christine Fréchette telling reporters she's confident. The Coalition Avenir Quebec leader walking into the lieutenant governor's office to officially launch the fall election. The race is shaping up to be incredibly close, with five parties likely to win seats. The separatist Parti Québécois is still leading in the polls, but the governing CAQ and Liberals are gaining in support and closing the gap. Québec Solidaire is battling to hold on to seats in Montreal and Quebec City, and the Conservative Party of Quebec is competitive in ridings around the provincial capital.
7: It's really uncertain.
6: Philippe J. Fournier is a polling analyst and founder of the website QC125. He says the U.S. trade war has potential to overshadow the election.
7: It seems that the handling the economy uncertain times could be the ballot box questions.
6: Healthcare, housing, and the cost of living are also top of mind for voters. Quebecers head to the polls on October 5th. Alexander Silberman, CBC News, Montreal.
1: Former Bosnian Serb military leader and convicted war criminal Ratko Mladic has died in prison. The 84-year-old was serving a life sentence in The Hague for genocide and crimes against humanity. Mladic led forces during the Bosnian War in the 1990s. And that is The World This Hour. For CBC News, I'm Gina Louise Phillips. Thanks for listening.
8: Ever wondered why some landlords seem to attract tenants effortlessly, while others struggle to fill their vacancies, one major factor that differentiates groups is their online presence. In an age where digital connections are paramount, landlords face the challenge of maintaining an active online profile to attract and retain tenants. This is where social media steps in, acting as a game-changing tool that can transform the way landlords do business. But how exactly can social media help you as a landlord? Social media is not just about connecting with friends. For landlords, it's a powerful platform to showcase properties, engage with potential tenants, and even build a sense of community. Platforms like Facebook and LinkedIn offer a prime opportunity to advertise your properties to a diverse demographic, while also networking with other real estate professionals. High-quality photos, virtual tours, and live streams can make your properties stand out, drawing in potential tenants like bees to honey. But it's not just about attracting new tenants. Social media also plays a crucial role in retaining them. By facilitating direct communication and fostering a sense of community, social media can help create a bond of loyalty between you and your tenants. This in turn leads to higher retention rates. Yet not all social media strategies are created equal. Some common mistakes can actually hinder your efforts. Scene script. Even the best intentions can lead to mistakes if you're not aware of the pitfalls in social media marketing. Let's talk about some common blunders made by landlords on social media. One of the most prevalent is the use of poor quality photos. Remember, a picture is worth 1,000 words, and in this case, it could be worth $1,000 in rent. So investing in professional photography is a must. An equally common mistake is writing inadequate property descriptions. Your property description is your chance to sell the dream of living in your property. Make it compelling, make it clear, make it irresistible. Don't just list the features, tell a story. Another pitfall is slow response times. In today's fast-paced world, people expect quick responses. Delayed responses can lead to lost opportunities. So be prompt in your communication, whether it's answering a query or addressing a complaint. Yet another mistake to avoid is overstating your property features or posting non-original content. Honesty is the best policy, and originality lends credibility. Misrepresentation can damage your reputation and trustworthiness. Now, how do you avoid these pitfalls? Monitor your social media activity, analyze your campaign's performance, learn from your mistakes, and refine your strategies. By avoiding these common mistakes and harnessing the power of social media, you can attract and retain more tenants, making your landlord journey a lot smoother. Let's quickly recap what we have learned today. Social media is a powerful tool for landlords, with platforms like Facebook and LinkedIn offering unique opportunities to attract and retain tenants. By showcasing properties with high-quality visuals and engaging directly with audiences, landlords can build a sense of community and loyalty. However, it's essential to avoid common pitfalls such as poor quality photos or slow response times. Remember, in the digital age, a savvy social media strategy can make all the difference in your success as a landlord.

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As we drove on through the rain, as he listened, I explained, and he left me

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1: From CBC News, The World This Hour, I'm Gina Louise Phillips. The trade dispute with the U.S. took a strange detour today when U.S. President Donald Trump signed an executive order renaming Lake Ontario to Lake America, making good on a threat he made in a social media post. Earlier in the week. But as Rafi Bujikanian tells us, it only
2: stroke of U.S. President Donald Trump's pen, this time dedicated to some cranky cartography, renaming Lake Ontario as Lake America.
3: And we filed all the necessary papers, documents.
2: A symbolic move. There is no indication any country, especially Canada would follow suit. But it does indicate how bitter the trade
4: that.
2: Federal Industry Minister Melanie Joly says her government is not backing down.
4: We've been able to fight back in the context of this trade war, to be able also to protect jobs.
2: The federal government removed some tariffs it placed on American fish products entering this country, saying it consulted with industry here before making the adjustments, a move welcomed by the government of Nova Scotia. Rafi Bujikanian, CBC News, Ottawa.
1: Toronto police are investigating a fire at the home of Liberal Member of Parliament, Salma Zahid. Two cars, including hers, were set ablaze in her driveway, and police are treating it as arson. Michelle Song tells us more.
5: Someone came to our driveway and threw gas on all like four or five cars.
6: Liberal Member of Parliament Salma Zahid says her family is traumatized after a person was seen on security video lighting two cars on fire and running away, leaving the gas can behind. Zahid says she doesn't know what the motive could have been, but out of caution, she closed her constituent's office.
5: Definitely right now, I am concerned for my safety and my staff's safety and my family's safety.
6: Zahid owned one of the cars, while the other belonged to a neighbor. Another tenant who lives above them, Anand Kumar Shava, says his kids lost sleep after seeing the flames.
7: At that moment, we don't know how to react as well, right? At least to protect my family. And
6: no one was hurt. Police are investigating who and what was behind the suspected arson, and the prime minister called the attack a cowardly act of violence and intimidation. Michelle Song, CBC News, Toronto.
1: Officials in Nepal and Tibet say the number of people missing from yesterday's flash flood has risen to more than 1,400. Among them are 30 Canadians. More than 360 people are dead after a torrent of floodwater and mud swept through several communities. A woman weeps in a crowded courtyard outside a hospital in Kathmandu, one of many waiting in anguish for news of loved ones. Nepal has deployed more than 2,000 troops to search for survivors. Experts say the flash flood was likely caused by a landslide triggered by a glacial collapse. There's concern an ongoing buildup of debris in rivers could cause a second flood. RCMP in Nova Scotia say no charges will be laid in the death of a teenage boy who was attacked by three dogs earlier this year. Police say they have concluded their investigation and that there were insufficient grounds to lay charges. 13-year-old Drew Nickerson was riding his bike when he was attacked by two cane corsos and a Rottweiler. He was airlifted to a Halifax hospital where he died 2 days later. In Plymouth, Massachusetts.
8: Members of the jury, you may now retire to consider your verdict. Thank you.
1: Court. Jurors in the Lindsay Clancy murder trial began their deliberations this afternoon. Both sides agree Clancy killed her children, three of them, in 2023. But the defense argues she was in the grips of postpartum psychosis at the time and tried but failed to get adequate medical treatment. The prosecution argues she intentionally killed her children. Postpartum psychosis affects one or two women out of every 1,000 who gave birth. And that is The World This Hour. For CBC News, I'm Gina Louise Phillips.
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2: Chicago, by the name of Harvey, Andy, and Carrizal. And they're some very good friends of mine. My name is Justin Lott of Superstar C.
3: And I have something here. The first call of the night goes by the name of Shakira from Soundview Projects. Kareem Everlasting, Equan Allah. And that's Rakim Basha Allah from South Shore High School. They always make dedications with world's famous. Michelle from Bed-Stuy is checking us out. Dre B checking us out. Ace Ski from Brownsville.
4: Brownsville.

0: Canada's Indigenous stories aren't just being told, they're being reclaimed. Explore Canada's Indigenous history through Telling Our Twisted Histories, the vibrant conversations on Unreserved, and the rare Inuktitut language archives on Inuit Unikangi. Amma Utuktitaguna Liktilugit Inuit Unikanginit. 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
1: From CBC News, The World This Hour, I'm Gina Louise Phillips. U.S. President Donald Trump has signed an executive order renaming Lake Ontario Lake America. The move is an escalation in Trump's trade war against Canada and is reminiscent of his order to rename the Gulf of Mexico last year. The president also suggests he may not stop there.
2: We have a Gulf and we have a lake. Now all we need is an ocean. So maybe we'll have to change the name of the Atlantic and or the Pacific. Maybe we'll change them both.
1: After the signing, Trump repeated his complaints about Canada's trade practices. He says all the necessary formalities have been observed and the name change takes place immediately. However, he cannot force Canada to follow suit. Two air traffic controllers on duty during the fatal Air Canada crash at New York's LaGuardia Airport are believed to have left work early. Both pilots were killed when the airliner collided with a fire truck on the tarmac last March. A source told Reuters the Federal Aviation Administration is now moving to fire the two air traffic controllers who worked that night. An investigation found the fire truck was not equipped with a transponder that could have prevented the collision. The scale of the disaster in Nepal and Tibet is slowly becoming clear. We know the number of people killed is at least 390, with more than 1,400 people missing, including Canadians. Satcher Petrasik has more.
3: Helicopters and rescuers struggle to access the valleys of Nepal's Himalaya Mountains, desperately searching for more than 1,000 missing villagers, trekkers, and pilgrims. That includes about 30 Canadians caught in yesterday's massive flash flood. Foreign Affairs Minister Anita Anand confirmed the number this morning, describing extremely difficult circumstances with everything from roads and bridges to communications lost. David Fisher is with the Red Cross.
4: The logistics challenge here is really enormous, and it will not just be enormous in terms of getting there, but then in terms of digging out people's lives out of all of that mud.
3: More flooding is possible as water continues to flow and pool. Ottawa says Canada is joining the international rescue and aid delivery effort. Sacha Petrasik, CBC News, Toronto.
1: People in Quebec will be heading to the polls on October 5th.
5: Bonne chance à l'ensemble des candidates et des candidats. Bonne campagne.
1: Lieutenant Governor Manon Jeannette Knott wished candidates good luck moments after she dissolved the legislature at the request of Premier Christine Fréchette. The economy and the U.S. trade war will be a major issue of the 39-day campaign, as well as Quebec independence is expected to be a theme as well. In Massachusetts, jurors have begun their deliberations in the Lindsay Clancy murder trial. Both sides agree Clancy killed her three children in 2023, but the jurors will have to decide if they think she was suffering from postpartum psychosis at the time. Chris Reyes reports.
6: During the five-week trial, the defense portrayed Clancy as a competent nurse who loved her children until her mental health began spiraling. Her lawyers described her desperate attempts to get help months before she murdered her children, but say she didn't get the support she needed.
7: She was suffering from a disease and defect, and they're not going to be able to prove otherwise.
6: But prosecutor Jennifer Sprague argued Clancy was rational about many decisions, including what kind of treatment she wanted and what to do about the children who were caught in her struggle.
8: She didn't see them in that moment as individual human beings with rights, with dreams, with futures, individually belonging to them.
6: If the jury finds her guilty, she faces a maximum sentence of life in prison. If she's found not criminally responsible, Clancy would be committed to a facility. Chris Reyes, CBC News, New York.
1: And that is The World This Hour. 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Thanks for listening.
9: I'm Hi, everyone. Maria Recruit here from All Things Real Estate. And my question to you is, do you know about Airbnbs? Changes that are coming in 2024. Are you aware how that's going to be? Just produced a brand new video all about these changes. And these changes and understanding these changes will make you more successful as an Airbnb host, and that way you won't lose money. So it has a lot to do with reviews. It has a lot to do with charging cleaning fees. So I'm going to be discussing these features, and whether you're a seasoned Airbnb host or just a beginner, this will help you make some decisions as far as your listing on the Airbnb site. So join me and explore the innovative updates, discuss their impact on the travel industry, and provide valuable insights to help you make the most as an Airbnb host with these recent changes. Some of the changes are enhanced safety measures to cutting-edge technology. This update is set to revolutionize the way we experience travel in 2024. Tip of the tongue there. So mark your calendars and get ready to tune in to my YouTube channel, which is Real Estate Media News Network, as I go into an in-depth analysis of these five changes that Airbnb is proposing and has started implementing. So you can go to my YouTube channel, Real Estate Media News Network, subscribe, like, and share. When you subscribe, you'll be the first one to get the newest video. I'm still working on it, but it should be done within the week. So I look forward to your success as an Airbnb host. So goodbye for now. Bye-bye.
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0: you doing back?
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0: Hi, I'm Jamie Poisson, and I host CBC's daily news podcast, Front Burner. Every weekday, we set out to have a conversation about the biggest Canadian and global issues that you want to know more about, from politics to culture to online stuff. We spend a lot of time on the show thinking about the best ways to have those conversations and searching for the smartest people to have them with. That's it. That's the sell. I hope you'll tune in.
1: From CBC News, The World This Hour, I'm Gina Louise Phillips. U.S. President Donald Trump has signed an executive order renaming

0: Lake Ontario to Lake America. Posting on X, Prime Minister Mark Carney pointed out that the lake was named more than 400 years ago by Indigenous inhabitants, and that Canadians know it will always be Lake Ontario. Rafi Bujikanian has more on the latest war of words.
1: Thank you very much.
2: The latest stroke of U.S. President Donald Trump's pen, this time dedicated to some cranky cartography, renaming Lake Ontario as Lake America.
1: And we filed all the necessary papers, documents.
2: A symbolic move. There is no indication any country, especially Canada, would follow suit. But it does indicate how bitter the trade war between the two countries has become.
3: The tariffs are tough. I know that.
2: Federal Industry Minister Melanie Joly says her government is not backing down.
3: We've been able to fight back in the context of this trade war, to be able also to protect jobs.
2: The federal government removed some tariffs it placed on American fish products entering this country, saying it consulted with industry here before making the adjustments, a move welcomed by the government of Nova Scotia. Rafi Bujikanian, CBC News, Ottawa.
0: Two air traffic controllers on duty during the fatal Air Canada crash at New York's LaGuardia Airport are believed to have left work early. Both pilots were killed when an airliner collided with a fire truck on the tarmac last March. A source told Reuters the Federal Aviation Administration is now moving to fire the two air traffic controllers who worked that night. An investigation found the fire truck was not equipped with a transponder that could have prevented the collision. Toronto police are investigating a fire at the home of Liberal Member of Parliament Salma Zahid. Two cars, including hers, were set ablaze in her driveway. Michelle Song reports.
4: Someone came to our driveway and threw gas on all like four or five cars.
5: Liberal Member of Parliament Salma Zahid says her family is traumatized after a person was seen on security video lighting two cars on fire and running away, leaving the gas can behind. Zahid says she doesn't know what the motive could have been, but out of caution, she closed her constituent's office.
4: Definitely right now, I am concerned for my safety and my staff safety and my family safety.
5: Zahid owned one of the cars, while the other belonged to a neighbor. Another tenant who lives above them, Anand Kumar Shava, says his kids lost sleep after seeing the flames.
6: At that moment, we don't know how to react as well, right? At least to protect my family. And
5: no one was hurt. Police are investigating who and what was behind the suspected arson, and the Prime Minister called the attack a cowardly act of violence and intimidation. Michelle Song, CBC News, Toronto.
0: A provincial election has been called in Quebec. The U.S. trade war will likely be a major topic on the campaign trail, but Quebec independence is expected to be a theme as well. Right now, polls have the Separatist Party Québécois in the lead ahead of current Premier Christine Fréchette's Coalition Avenir Quebec. The vote goes on October 5th. RCMP in Nova Scotia say no charges will be laid in the death of a teenage boy who was attacked by three dogs earlier this year. Police say they have concluded their investigation and that there were insufficient grounds to lay charges. 13-year-old Drew Nickerson was riding his bike when he was attacked by two Cane Corsos and a Rottweiler. He was airlifted to a Halifax hospital where he died 2 days later. In Plymouth, Massachusetts.
7: Members of the jury, you may now retire to consider your verdict. Thank you.
0: Jurors in the Lindsay Clancy murder trial began their deliberations this afternoon. Both sides agree Clancy killed her three children in 2023, but the defense argues she was in the grips of postpartum psychosis at the time and tried but failed to get adequate medical treatment. The prosecution argues she intentionally killed her children. And that is the world this hour. For CBC News, I'm Gina Louise Phillips.
8: Hi, everyone. Welcome. This is Maria Recruit. And today we are going to be discussing about real estate for beginners, what not to do with real estate. These are my tips, and I hope you enjoy these tips. So the thing that I would suggest is do what you can with what you have where you are. And, you know, if we don't do things that we are good at, what's the sense of doing anything? So, you know, are you a first-time home buyer or someone looking to invest in real estate? Are you on the adventure of your life? Well, let me tell you, it's about to begin. So let's look at, there are 8 steps that you can take into consideration when you're thinking of buying real estate, either as your as a first-time buyer or as a real estate investor, which is what I've been doing now for over 25 years. I'll share with you all my secrets. So number one, define your goals and set realistic expectations. So you have to be looking at homes that you can afford. If you can't afford it, why would you even be looking at them? Determine what you hope to achieve, whether it's buying a dream home, investing for rental income, or building equity. Understanding your goals will guide your decision-making and help you stay focused throughout your journey. Very, very important, everyone, to stay focused. Number two, educate yourself on the market. You know what? Knowledge is power when it comes to real estate. Take the time to educate yourself about the current market conditions, trends, and local regulations. Research the neighborhoods you are interested in. The very first house I ever bought was in 1988. And that was at the top of the market at that time. And then after, in 1989, the market just bottomed out. Pretty much what's going on right now, you know, 22, 23, 24, and 25, 2025. So when it comes to knowledge, you have to do your research. You should be going in to a lot of open houses, usually on a Saturday or a Sunday. They're held anywhere from 1 to 4. And you can go and look at houses and compare them, do some market research in the area. If you're going to be doing a rental, will you have people who want to rent from you? That's all part of your research of the neighborhood. Number three, the most important is get pre-approved for a mortgage. I'm sorry, I meant get pre-approved for a mortgage. And what does that mean? If you require financing, which we all do, and I still do, getting pre-approved for a mortgage should be one of your first steps. This will give you a clear understanding of your budget and help you narrow down your search. So don't go into a $1 million house if you don't make enough money to be able to pay the mortgage. Remember, now with the high interest rates of 8%, would you be able to afford a $1 million house? You have to not only pay the mortgage, but you have to pay the taxes. You have to pay the insurance. You have to pay all the utilities. Then you're going to be buying furniture for it, right? So think about that when you're thinking of purchasing a house. Maybe just start it with a starter home that you can move into something bigger, like I did after 12 years. I bought my little house and then I went into a big 6-bedroom, 5-bathroom house, but it took 12 years for me to get there. Number four, work with a knowledgeable real estate agent. I would say that's one of the most important things. I have a wonderful real estate agent that I've been working with now for 25 years, and we always touch, you know, base on the phone, discussing the market. Like, she finds that it's a very poor market right now, and it is. First of all, the tenants don't have money to pay you for the rent. They're trying to pay you the same amount of money they paid 25 years ago when I started. So be aware of that. If you think that people are going to be able to pay your mortgage for you, you better be, you know, work with a knowledgeable real estate agent who just doesn't want to sell you a house, but understands the business that you are in, either as a first-time buyer or if you're a real estate investor like I am. A skilled real estate agent can be your greatest asset while navigating the mystic realm of real estate. They have an in-depth knowledge of the market, access to listings, and negotiation skills. Oh, very, very important. Whenever I thought of going in to make, put in an offer, I would always discuss it with her and she would write it up. Now it's easier. We used to do, you know, she used to fill in paperwork. I had to go into the office and sign it. Now everything's done online. It's so much easier now, you know, in 2024. Number five, conduct thorough inspections. Yes, very, very important. Don't take it for granted that everything's working in the house properly. If you don't feel comfortable doing it yourself, then you should be hiring a home inspector to do that for you. And maybe you want more than one home inspector to go through the house. Do not buy anything without doing an inspection. Don't let an agent push you to buy something that may have some some problems with it that are not being revealed when you first look at it. Don't get caught in that. Hire professional inspectors to assess the property's condition, including structural aspects, plumbing, electrical systems, and any potential issues. Like potential issues could be, does in the springtime, will your basement flood? Because the basement has cracks in it maybe, or it's very low on the ground, or you're at the bottom of a hill and everything comes down. I know some people have wet basements every single year. Well, you don't want to buy a house like that. So with a thorough professional home inspector, you shouldn't have those problems. At least I would hope. Number six, review contracts carefully. This is very important. Real estate transactions involve numerous legal documents and contracts that must be carefully reviewed. Don't rush through this process. Take the time to understand each clause and seek legal advice if necessary. Yes, if you don't understand a clause, you can ask your real estate agent or get in touch with your lawyer. You'll have to have a lawyer anyways to make the transaction legal. So you might as well hire someone and go through the paperwork, sit down with him, go to his office, sit down and ask him the questions if you don't understand what it means. Number seven, practice patience and flexibility. I would say that's one of the most important things and has been the most important thing for me for my business, building my business and being as successful as I am now as a real estate investor. Real estate transactions can often be complex and time consuming. It's important to practice patience and remain flexible throughout the process. I would say that has been my greatest asset, is to be flexible, to be open, to ask questions, because I know you can lose hundreds of thousands of dollars purchasing a property if you bought it in the wrong spot, or you overpaid for it, or you didn't take into consideration the ongoing costs of the house. You don't want to be stuck like that. Number eight, the most important, is network and seek advice. Don't ever underestimate the power of networking and seeking advice from experienced individuals in real estate. Join real estate groups, attend seminars or workshops, and connect with professionals in the field. When I started 25 years ago as a full-time investor, I would go once a week to Toronto and join all these different groups. I would not only join the different groups, I would get on the board of directors. I would be paying these fees, because you pay fees. But I learned so much from that. I always hung out. I went out for dinner with people, professional landlords who had been in the business a lot longer, and they would share with me their tricks of how to find the best house, find the best agent, also to find the best tenants. And lastly, the most important of all of this is get a real estate coach. Without a real estate coach, guys, you're going to be floundering. I got my mentor and real estate coach when I started 25 years ago. I still talk to him all the time now. So if you need a coach, get in touch with me, Maria Recruit. It's right there. Make an appointment on Calendly. Let's sit down. Doesn't cost you anything. And we can talk about where you want to go with your real estate. So I'm going to say goodbye to everyone and good luck on your real estate journey. Remember, it's Maria Recruit from All Things Real Estate, and I look forward to speaking to you personally. Ciao for now. Bye-bye.

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Showing up and just now left. Showing up and just now left.

flourishing, where angels fear to tread. 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

0: make you spin
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2: Ugh, I love my Vrbo for the view.
1: Good reason.
2: Ooh, and the sauna.
1: Sweet. Another good reason.
2: And that it's one of those good saunas with the hot rock thing. Ugh, love a good hot rock thing. Fancy.
1: That's also a reason. Don't worry about surprises. 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If you know, you Vrbo.
3: From CBC News, The World This Hour, I'm Gina Louise Phillips. U.S. President Donald Trump has signed an executive order renaming Lake Ontario Lake America. The move is an escalation in Trump's trade war against Canada and is reminiscent of his

0: order to rename the Gulf of Mexico last year. The president also suggests he may not stop there.
1: We have a Gulf and we have a lake. Now all we need is an ocean. So maybe we'll have to change the name of the Atlantic and or the Pacific. Maybe we'll change them both.
0: Prime Minister Mark Carney says the name of Lake Ontario comes from the Wendat language and predates both the Canadian Confederation and the U.S. Declaration of Independence. And he also adds it will be called Lake Ontario now and always. People in Quebec will be heading to the polls on October 5th.
2: Bonne chance à l'ensemble des candidates et des candidats. Bonne campagne à tout le monde.
0: Lieutenant Governor Manon Ginotte wished the candidates good luck moments after she dissolved the legislature at the request of Premier Christine Fréchette. The economy and the U.S. trade war will be major issues of the 39-day campaign, but Quebec independence is expected to be a theme as well. Right now, polls have the separatist Parti Québécois in the lead ahead of Fréchette's Coalition Avenir Québec. The scale of the disaster in Nepal and Tibet is slowly becoming clear. We know the number of people killed is at least 390, with more than 1,400 people missing, including Canadians. Sacha Petrusik has the details.
3: Helicopters and rescuers struggle to access the valleys of Nepal's Himalaya Mountains, desperately searching for more than 1,000 missing villagers, trekkers, and pilgrims. That includes about 30 Canadians caught in yesterday's massive flash flood. Foreign Affairs Minister Anita Anand confirmed the number this morning, describing extremely difficult circumstances with everything from roads and bridges to communications lost. David Fisher is with the Red Cross.
4: The logistics challenge here is really enormous, and it will not just be enormous in terms of getting there, but then in terms of digging out people's lives out of all of that mud.
3: More flooding is possible as water continues to flow and pool. Ottawa says Canada is joining the international rescue and aid delivery effort. Sacha Petrusik, CBC News, Toronto.
0: In Massachusetts, jurors have begun their deliberations in the Lindsay Clancy murder trial. Both sides agree Clancy killed her three children in 2023, but the jurors will decide if they think she was suffering from postpartum psychosis at the time. Chris Reyes reports.
5: During the five-week trial, the defense portrayed Clancy as a competent nurse who loved her children until her mental health began spiraling. Her lawyers described her desperate attempts to get help months before she murdered her children, but say she didn't get the support she needed.
6: She was suffering from a disease and defect, and they're not going to be able to prove otherwise.
5: But prosecutor Jennifer Sprague argued Clancy was rational about many decisions, including what kind of treatment she wanted and what to do about the children who were caught in her struggle.
7: She didn't see them in that moment as individual human beings with rights, with dreams, with futures, individually belonging to them.
5: If the jury finds her guilty, she faces a maximum sentence of life in prison. If she's found not criminally responsible, Clancy would be committed to a facility. Chris Reyes, CBC News, New York.
0: Two air traffic controllers on duty during the fatal Air Canada crash at New York's LaGuardia Airport are believed to have left work early. Both pilots were killed when the airliner collided with a fire truck on the tarmac last March. A source told Reuters the Federal Aviation Administration is now moving to fire the two air traffic controllers who left earlier that night. An investigation found the fire truck was not equipped with a transponder that could have prevented the collision. And that is The World This Hour. For CBC News, I'm Gina Louise Phillips.
8: Hi, everyone. It's Maria Recruit here from All Things Real Estate. And this evening, I'm taking a few minutes to talk to one of my Mastermind Ninja students. Natasha Figali has been my student now for about a year and a half. So I do one-on-one consulting and training with her. Also, she has joined my Mastermind Part 2 since September. And I'd like to have her explain what she's gotten from working with me, because I'm going to continue to offer my Mastermind courses to anyone, any real estate investor or landlord who wants to increase their assets by 10 times, increasing their amount of money they make every month and every year. So, Natasha, thank you for being on my show. I really appreciate it. And thank you for being such a wonderful A-plus mastermind ninja.
9: Thanks, Maria. I'm grateful. I'm happy to be here. And, you know, we've had a lot of talks together and, yes, and a lot of interviews. And I hope that your audience and your following sees the growth.
8: Thank you. Thank you. I hope so, too, because I certainly have seen it. The first time you and I spoke was October 2019.
9: Wow. Think about
8: that. That's how long ago it was.
9: That's
8: a long time. And, you know, it takes a long time to see changes in people. It doesn't happen overnight, as you know. Yeah, it doesn't happen overnight. So I've got just some questions. Sorry, go ahead.
9: You have to be willing to learn, unlearn, and relearn.
8: I agree. I'm still learning, unlearning. I've been in business since 1982. So that's 39 years. This is 2021. That's 39 years in business. And you know, Natasha, I still haven't finished learning. I'm still a lifelong student. And yeah, I know you're an educator. You're an educator. So you understand exactly where I'm coming from.
9: The one catchphrase that I really use a lot from you is keep your real estate boring.
8: Yeah. Yes. You don't want excitement. You want it like cookie cutter, right? You want everything to be a cookie cutter. You know exactly what you're doing and you keep repeating. Rinse and repeat. Rinse and repeat. Yeah. I agree. Perfect. Anyways, you got that idea from me, and I've gotten that idea from other people that have been in business a lot longer than I have. Okay, so I would ask you, Natasha, what was the biggest breakthrough that you got from working with me?
9: So the biggest breakthrough that I got from working with you and then being a part of the mastermind group is to unlearn all of the things that I previously thought I knew and to become aware that, albeit popular belief, this is a business. This is a business, and it's important and necessary that I treat it like a business, that I don't falter, and that I understand that at the end of the day, the only person that suffers when things go wrong is me. No one's losing sleep. I'm losing sleep. No one's going to default at the bank. I'm going to default at the bank.
8: Yeah.
9: So it's really, really important to become mature about your business.
8: Mm-hmm. Yeah, very good. I agree 100%. Very well said, by the way. You know, it's really a very mature way of looking at business. It's not rah-rah. That's not the type of business I run. It's a very mature, methodical. I don't want to be a liar, because lying's a way of learning about real estate. And what I find with all my math, and there's many others, is that's what they're seeing. It's a very slow, methodical, mature adult way of looking at business. And that's what it is. It's a business. It's not overnight success. You're not going to be able to become a multimillionaire when you own one or two properties. It takes a lot of hard work. And I remember someone saying to me, my own mentor saying to me, that if you want to make $1 million, you're going to have to come through $1 million worth of mistakes. You're going to be learning all the time.
9: Well, that's just the currency that you pay to get to the point that you need to be at. However, in our business, as I'm formulating my thoughts, in our business, it is very, very important to not get to that point, because unless you have that kind of financial backing, it can absolutely destroy your life via your credit, your family, your own assets might have to be sold in order to support someone who is engaging in activities that are illegal in our country. And is, you know, not upholding a document set out by the government. So the best point is to keep your business boring.
8: Yes. Yeah. That's choosing the right tenants. Definitely. Yeah.
9: If you can afford to not have tenants, that's also another option that I would imagine more and more investors are possibly choosing.
8: Yes, I agree 100%. Okay, now the other thing that I have a question for you. What did you like the most about working with me, Natasha?
9: What I enjoy the most, Maria, working with you, and first and foremost, is that we have very, very similar cultural and heritage backgrounds. Mm-hmm. So for me, you are a perfect mentor that has now become a friend. Mm-hmm. And so that's first and foremost, because you understand where I'm coming from. Secondly, you're also, you know, a very independent person, as I am. And you, again, understand where I'm coming from. However, I've seen other members in the group where you might not have a lot, like very different alignments. Mm-hmm. And you're also understanding with them also. Mm-hmm. And I think the most important thing is you've always massaged me towards the right path, you know, and that's really important. And sometimes you have to have like a really big heart-to-heart conversation with me on things. Yeah. That I follow up with. And then other times it's more or less like
10: the kind you love enough,
9: like a guidance. Mm-hmm. And I see that as it's been better. It's also changed my life. Mm-hmm. And that's really important. It's really important. And the deal that I'm working on right now, I was potentially starting the same patterns again.
8: Okay.
9: And, you know, when I explain to you, and that's another thing with a mentor, you need to be extremely transparent or else they can't help you. Mm-hmm. And so when I explain to you what happened, you weren't like upset, or it wasn't like a shaming. It was more like, you're going to do this again. Mm-hmm. And if it doesn't work, this is what's going to happen again. Mm-hmm. So stop that now. It's better. So
8: very good. Yeah, we keep making the same mistakes unless somebody kind of stops us in the middle of it. And yeah. It happens to me in my own life. I mean, I've done many mistakes too. I mean, being in business since 1982, I've made lots of mistakes, but at least it hasn't cost me that much money. Because the thing is, you can make mistakes. I make teeny weeny mistakes, not huge ones, right?
9: Yeah. Yeah. My mistakes have cost me quite a bit of money.
8: I know.
9: So, if people ever are curious, I will gladly, you know, give them the details that I'm able to share, because sure. I legitimately am basically a test tube.
8: Yes.
9: A test trial, you know, a test model. Of all of it. And it was ugly, to say the least. And in fact, we're still dealing with it. So my personal thing is that you've always been understanding that we come to you with mistakes.
8: Sure.
9: We don't come to you unless we have a mistake.
8: Or a problem.
9: The key is to come before you even want to get into real estate, you know?
8: Yeah. Yeah. And that's why education is so important. And people forget about that. They think they can buy a house and you're going to make your millions because, you know, they see the shiny objects instead of the work that goes into real estate.
9: That's a lot of work.
8: It's a lot of work. And there's very little thank yous in that work. But you've got to have your eyes on the goal. And the goal is financial freedom, which will happen, but it doesn't happen with one or two properties. Mm-hmm. It doesn't happen necessarily with joint venture partners either. It's a long, long process. And most people want it fast. And real estate isn't fast because you can make fast mistakes, you know. So I in my business, I've always gone very slowly. I've always had my eye on the goal, and I've gone for that goal, and the road is never in a straight line. The road goes like this, it meanders. And problems are put in front of us to see what are we going to do about it. And my father always says, Maria, just go around the problem, figure it out. You can't go through it, go around it. So I'm glad I had a very wise father. I know you have a very wise father and mother, Natasha.
9: Yes,
8: very
9: my parents help me with everything, and they're also very lovely. Yeah, yes, yes, yes. And it's up to you what currency you want to pay and how you want to pay it. However, yes. Mistakes in this business cost money. And
8: yes, they do.
9: Sometimes it's more detrimental. There's a mistake like, oh, I used laminate flooring instead of luxurious high quality vinyl. Mm-hmm. That's a mistake that, you know, might not be so detrimental to your life, to your mental health, you know, to your physical health. Then there's the mistake where I didn't do my due diligence and I rented to someone that is not only not paying, but is destroying the home, and I'm about to go into foreclosure.
8: Yeah. Yes. So that's a big mistake.
9: The currency that you pay, you really kind of want to navigate that.
8: Yes. I agree. I agree. And it's very high currency you're paying if you get the wrong tenant, which is the number one thing that every landlord has to learn how to do, is find the right tenant in your home, right?
9: Mm-hmm.
8: Thank you, Natasha. Okay, the third question I have is, what would you say to someone looking to work with me?
9: Definitely to call you and try. You know, it's like if it's not a good fit, if they don't like your advice, not everybody likes very frank and very direct, you know, advice. Not everybody's interested in that. Some people, you know, would like it maybe a little bit more of a different way. I don't know. I don't work with anybody else. But I know that with you, you've been very direct with me, and I really appreciate that. And I would say if somebody's interested, all they have to do is call you. I called you. It's not like you charged me. And that's where I knew that you were a true teacher, because a true teacher may not ask for money. Mm-hmm. And you never asked me for anything. You were so welcoming and you listened. And if it wasn't a good fit, I may not have called you back. You know, the relationship might not have gone and prospered, and you might not have continued to mentor me. And that's also very normal. I you know, I don't want to be biased.
8: Yes.
9: However, I personally felt that you were able to give me what I needed and have continuously helped me. And I'm ever so grateful. And I believe that if someone wants to, why not call and give it a try? Even if they don't want to work with you, like I've said in every one of our videos, mm-hmm. you make free videos talking to professionals in our field.
8: Yeah.
9: Just watching those videos will give you such a platform of knowledge mm-hmm. to enhance the depth of you continuing in the journey as a real estate investor. Even though, say, for you and I, Maria, we're more of buy and hold.
8: Yes.
9: You also talk to people who are fix and flip.
8: Talk
9: to people who are rent to own. You talk to people who are multifamily, people who are commercial. So the mentee can set up their path, you know, say a year down the line, 2 years, 3 years, and can sort of foresee what situations they might need to mitigate. And I think that that's wonderful. It's unbelievable, you know. And I've seen other people on your shows as well who may charge a fee. And sometimes you see they might be holding back some information. Whereas I found with you, Maria, you never held back. You have nothing to gain from me.
8: No.
9: You just help others. And I'm in your mastermind group with other investors, and investors who are triple and quadruple what we are. And they share information that is, I would have to pay per hour to get that information. And it's amazing. It's amazing.
8: Yes. I know, because basically when I have someone whom I interview, by the way, I have the YouTube channel Real Estate Media News Network that you're welcome to go. I have 173 videos. Think about that, Natasha.
9: I know, I've watched them all. Even the ones with myself in them.
11: Of course, because I like to see,
9: like, some videos. I was so angry. I was such an angry person.
11: Yeah.
9: It's, and I look back now and I go, how did I let myself get to that point? I needed a mentor from day one, because real estate, and, you know, I've started making videos also on how to seek tenants and so forth. Real estate is a human business. Money is, the money part is the easy part. It's everything else, especially when you're buy and hold. If you're fix and flip, that's one thing. But you are still also dealing with other people. You're dealing with contractors, plumbers, city professionals, bylaw officers, you know, and there is a level of professionalism that needs to take place. And I just look at the videos and I see how angry that I was in some of them because of what was happening to me, which was completely out of my control. There was nothing that I could do about the situation. It's nothing.
11: Yeah, I know. And you're referring to the tenant that you let into your home, correct?
9: Yes.
11: Yeah.
9: Yeah.
11: And that almost, you almost had a nervous breakdown from that, Natasha.
9: I believe that in some ways, I think I did. As you see, my hair is so much fuller now. My hair is back. I believe that in some ways there was a lot going on that I could not believe was happening to me.
11: I know.
9: And there's a lot of disappointment, and I don't want that to happen to anyone ever.
11: Yeah. And that's why I chose to teach and become a mentor, is because I don't want you guys to go through what I see other people going through. Now, I've had bad tenants, but I have had nothing compared to what you've had. But the laws were different.
9: Most people have had what I've had.
11: No. But what's happening?
9: The dish served cold.
11: No, what's happening now is what you went through with the tenant not paying and dealing drugs and doing all the kinds of things they were doing, right? It's kind of what's going on now, because the LTB, Landlord and Tenant Board, is not doing its job. They're not on your side. And and landlords are so inexperienced to choose these people to come in. Like, if they had come to me like they did to you, there'd be no way I would have taken that person. Because I know what kind of troublemakers they are, right? But you were very innocent. You were starting out. So you weren't aware. But like I told you,
9: there was a lot of factors. There was a lot of factors in different agencies that were involved. It's a new thing that I'm seeing pop up in cities across, say, Ontario, across the province, and possibly other provinces.
11: Yes.
9: I used to be very angry. Mm-hmm. However, I've come, I love my country. My country has given me so much.
11: Yes.
9: And it's not the country's fault. It's not these agencies' fault. I used to place a lot of blame there.
11: No.
9: I now believe that part of maturity in business is looking at thyself and saying, I did that.
11: Yeah, absolutely.
9: Nobody else. No. I didn't do my due diligence.
11: Yeah.
9: These are government agencies. It's bureaucracy.
11: Yes.
9: Pointing the finger here and there, you know, what can we do?
11: It's not
9: my fault. It's my own fault.
11: Yes. And it's
9: doing my due diligence.
11: I agree 100%. And that's what I'm trying to explain to any landlord who comes to me and says, I've got a bad tenant. And I say, the first thing I say to them is, who chose them? Well, I did. Okay.
9: That's right.
11: I didn't have time to really look into it. I said, you can't afford not to look into this anymore. It's dangerous. I mean, it's dangerous to rent out to people.
9: It actually is. It can get very, very, very dangerous. And that was part of my growth with you was, you know, I'm looking to blame left and I'm looking to blame right. And I want to say it's this agency and this person and that. All systems have flaws. All systems have positives.
11: Yes.
9: It's actually our responsibility. And that's where I had to become very mature as a business owner.
11: Yeah.
9: This is my business.
11: Mm-hmm.
9: I need to be mature about this. I need to be responsible. And part of that responsibility is if you see anything that you don't deem correct, you need to follow up double and triple time on it. If the mm-hmm. tenant is not willing to provide the information, yeah. I'm sorry, we cannot go further with your application. Yeah. I also have now, which I've also learned from you, my paralegal, of course, has always been with me and mm-hmm. another mentor of mine, second set of eyes over yes. everything mm-hmm. and picks things out and says, yeah. ask about this, ask about that. Where is this document? We need this document. Mm-hmm. Without those things, I'm sorry, we cannot move forward. Once those things are provided, of course, we will move forward. Until and unless that time, right now, we're going to have to put this on standby.
11: Mm-hmm. I agree. Because, and you and I have spoken about this. So if you had, like, you buy a house for $400,000, $500,000, if you had a Lamborghini and you paid $500,000, would you just toss the key to anybody who wants to rent from you? Let's say you wanted to rent out your Lamborghini. Would you give a $500,000 deposit to somebody who has no way of paying you? Like you would do, like they would, you would be doing all kinds of credit checks on the people. You'd go and see how they keep their car now. What kind of car are they driving? Yeah. Well, who are these people? Yet people yeah. are giving away their homes. It's such a wonderful and important asset because somebody wants to rent. They were in a rush. You can't be in a rush to rent.
9: No. If you're in a rush, this is not the business for you.
11: That's right. Exactly.
9: Because you have to go very slowly. If you're in a rush, if you can't afford it, just choose something else.
11: Yeah, I agree. You
9: might find yourself in a very bad situation. It's just maturity. It's maturity. Yeah. It's coming to a level of maturity. Mm-hmm. This might not be for you. And I've also learned that with the other mentors in the group. Mm-hmm. That they speak to that as well. It's coming to a level of maturity. Mm-hmm. You need to be mature, you need to have a proper accountant. You need to have a proper lawyer. You need to have a proper paralegal. Yeah. This is not, it's as I've said before, it's not a joke.
11: Yeah, it's not a game. It's not a game. It's a very expensive game in more ways than one. Mm-hmm. Well, the final thing, I have a final question here, Natasha. You've been so very generous with your time. What are the three words you would like to use to describe working with myself?
9: I would say the three words that I would use to describe working with you, Maria, the first one is understanding. You're very understanding. There were times for that 12-month period where I would call you at 5 o'clock in the morning.
11: Yeah. Yes. That's okay.
9: I'm sorry about that.
11: Well, yeah, I could see you needed to talk to somebody.
9: Yeah. I would say you're very flexible. You're very, very flexible. You're very flexible. And you have a depth of knowledge, 50 or so. I mean, I think you were born into it. You know,
11: yes, my parents. Business. Yeah. Yeah.
9: And
11: yeah.
9: No one has seen the evolution of it. That's information that is priceless. So the understanding and compassion, the flexibility of your time, as well as, you know, just that knowledge base. And the ability through that knowledge to say, you know, point, you know, maybe contact this person, you know, maybe contact Jay Shaw, ask him this, contact Nav Taj, ask him this, contact Tom, ask him this, you know, he's an accountant. So just that knowledge base is phenomenal. And all of those things together have really, really, really helped guide my business, guide my practice as a landlord, as an investor. I don't like the term, you know, so much landlord. I think that the connotation is so heavy anymore. So as an investor, I'm so very grateful.
11: Very good. Thank you, Natasha. It's such a pleasure having you. And thank you so much.
9: My pleasure.
11: Taking the time.
9: Had a great mastermind today, by the way.
11: I know. Wasn't that fun?
9: A fabulous mastermind. I can't believe everything we learned. It was amazing. Amazing.
11: And I invite anyone who wants to join my mastermind. We have it every week on a Thursday night from 8 to 10 o'clock. So it's myself along with my mastermind ninjas like Natasha. Mm-hmm. And also I have coaches that come on board. And all these people have many, many years of experience and business. And they're willing to share it for free. So we're very happy to have you join us. You can get in touch with me on Facebook or you can send an email to realwealth, R-E-A-L-W-E-A-L-T-H, at live.ca. But you can private message me on Facebook, Maria, M-A-R-I-A, recruit, R-E-K-R-U-T. And I want to thank you, Natasha. I know there's lots of growth coming up. I'm very excited. You just purchased another property at a really good price. And you've got great tenants in there already. So kudos to you. You just signed the paperwork this week, didn't you?
9: This week will be one set, and then the actual closing will be in the coming months. And I'm so grateful, Maria. Thank you. Yeah,
11: my pleasure. Yeah. Thank you, Natasha, and thank you, everyone. And please join me and Natasha in my mastermind. Love to see you. Bye, Natasha.
9: Everybody else is so cool in the group too.
11: We actually have Gail's in the group. She's been in real estate for 20 years now. And we have Renata, who's in the group, that is really a powerhouse. Her and her husband are powerhouses. Yeah. And, you know, these are immigrants that have come just for 10 years in the country. Look at where they've gone with what they've done. It's amazing. So I'm very flattered to have them in my group, and they continue supporting the mastermind and offering advice to everyone. So we'll see you later then, Natasha. Take care. Bye, everyone. Bye. Yeah, you too. Bye-bye now. This is what KLF is about.

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2: 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U.S. President Donald Trump has signed an executive order renaming Lake Ontario Lake America. Posting on X, Prime Minister Mark Carney pointed out the lake was named more than 400 years ago by Indigenous inhabitants, and that Canadians know it will always be Lake Ontario. Rafi Bujikanian has more on the latest war of words.
3: Thank you very much.
4: The latest stroke of U.S. President Donald Trump's pen, this time dedicated to some cranky cartography, renaming Lake Ontario as Lake America.
3: And we filed all the necessary papers, documents.
4: A symbolic move. There is no indication any country, especially Canada, would follow suit. But it does indicate how bitter the trade war between the two countries has become.
5: The tariffs are tough. I know that.
4: Federal Industry Minister